0: nightclub promoter Paul Samlidis and his father in April, and another boy charged over a home invasion targeting the venue's co-owner, Dominic Porter. Police believe criminals are ordering kids to target venues and prominent figures in Melbourne's hospitality scene. Under changes proposed by the Allan government, people who recruit kids to commit crimes could face life behind bars.
1: To sport, in the AFL, the Western Bulldogs have risen to seventh on the ladder after defeating St Kilda by 22 points at Docklands, 12-11-83 to 8-13-61. St Kilda led by 2 points at quarter time, but were impacted by injuries to Jack Sinclair and Tom DeConing. The Bulldogs took control with a 4-goal second quarter and never looked back to secure their 9th win of the season and 5th in the last 7 games. Dog star Ed Richards has told ABC Sport his side was happy with the win but needs to improve the use of the ball.
2: We just wanted to start well, which I thought we did extremely well. We wanted to be, you know, harder in the contest and, show the competition that we're not just pushovers like we were last week. So I think it was a good start from us. Probably didn't use the ball well. I feel like both teams didn't really. There's a lot of turnovers tonight. That's something we'll go to work on.
1: Meanwhile, Cooper Trembath kicked a career-high 4 goals as the Kangaroos ran out 25-point winners over Richmond at the MCG. To the weather now for the state, areas of morning fog and patchy frost, partly cloudy with isolated showers most likely during the afternoon, snow showers above 1400 metres, a cool day with light westerly winds. For Melbourne, partly cloudy, slight chance of a shower atop today of 15 degrees, tomorrow becoming cloudy and 16 degrees, Wednesday possible shower also 16. Right now in Melbourne, it's 9 degrees. ABC News.
3: Yeah, hi, Charlie. I was 8 ducklings with a mother in my backyard. Took them down Berry Creek and they just one by one hopped out of the van.
4: Wow, you're an Uber driver for ducklings. 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
10: Coming up on Life and Other Catastrophes, imposter syndrome. If you've ever felt like an imposter, might be a work role, might be a role in your family. Maybe you had to take on responsibilities in your family. But if you've ever felt like an imposter at work, part of your community, part of your family, 1300 222 774 is the number. We have been speaking this morning about the need for an online watchdog, an online cop, all those purchases you make at a place like Temu or Amazon, all the dealings you have with companies like Meta, it just might be an Insta account. Would you want an online watchdog? We'll come back to your calls on that. We'll also come back to the calls on Colleen Harkin, a significant part of the Liberal Party's administrative structure in Victoria. She's jumping ship to One Nation. You heard from Colleen Harkin this morning. So I'll play you a bit more of what she had to tell us in this hour. We'll have a look at the World Cup results over the weekend as well with our reporter in the United States. But right now at about 6 minutes past 10 on 774, let's talk about imposter syndrome. If you've ever felt like the imposter at work, how long does it take for that feeling to go away? Maybe it's a community role or a family role that you're thrust into as well. Maggie Kirkman is Adjunct Senior Research Fellow in Global and Women's Health at Monash University. Good morning, Maggie.
11: Good morning, Raf.
10: So I reckon it took me 10 years. Like, I don't think actually until I got sent overseas by the ABC that I felt I was equal to or worthy to be in the company of all the people around me. That coincided with me being my 20s and sort of into my early 30s. Do you think they are common feelings?
11: I think it's very common. It can be more or less serious, and it's associated with a sense of being inadequate, not up to the job, that you're going to be found out as a fraud, even though there is no evidence that you are not competent. You are doing the job well, but you keep thinking that people will find out that you're not, and that is very disturbing.
10: Have you experienced that, felt that?
11: I have, and the one that immediately comes to mind is when I enrolled for a PhD after 5 years being at home with my daughter, And I went to a conference and it was though people were speaking in a foreign language. When I was away from academia, postmodernism had taken over. And I felt completely out of my depth. I thought any minute they'll find out I have no idea what they or I are talking about and I will no longer be a PhD candidate. I worked it out eventually, but it's still in academia. It's almost designed to make you feel like an imposter.
10: Oh, do you think it's designed to?
11: I think so.
10: Is that part of the greasy pole?
11: I think it's part of the greasy pole, yes.
10: Right.
11: Yeah.
10: 1300 222 774 is the phone number. Simon's texting me results from a quite extraordinary World Cup game. We'll get to that at about 10:30, I promise. So, Maggie, the experience for me was I was in a play. I did the Canberra Press Gallery in 1998. I was an Olympics reporter for a year in the lead up to the Sydney Olympics. So a lot of the media companies put some of their gun reporters on that job. And then I even did things like go and report on, I didn't have a huge role, but when the terrible tsunami came through Southeast Asia, I did some reporting from Indonesia. But every time I did any of those jobs, I never really, always felt like the people I was running around with just knew what they were doing, or they had insights and practice and experience that I just didn't have. And I really think I spent 9 or 10 years going, oh, well, if I just pretend that I know what I'm doing, everyone else will think that I know what I'm doing and that will be okay. You mentioned your experience coming back after not being in the workplace effectively. What are our brains, or which part of our souls are telling us that? Where's that come from, the feeling like we're an imposter?
11: Sometimes I think there are people who ought to feel like they're imposters.
10: Right, yes.
11: And often it's working with people who are so confident that they undermine you. But I think there are two main sources, and there are other ones as well, but the two main ones that lead to very serious senses of imposter syndrome are when you're in an unsupportive environment.
10: Yes.
11: And there is quite a lot of research showing that women have experienced it more than men, but only if they're in an environment where there is a gender inequality and women are made to feel invisible. So if you come to an environment where that isn't the case, that men and women are equally valued, you see it in both. But then you have to look at other aspects of the environment. Are people not supporting you? Are they not?
10: Do you think that's what it's about? Is that where it comes from?
11: A lot of it is what that's about. But also when it comes from the individual, not from the environment, it can often be from very difficult childhoods, a childhood or early adulthood where you are undermined and not supported. And a few years ago, I wrote a book about women who had experienced achievements in their 70s, 80s and 90s. And there was one woman who I really wanted to write about and wrote her chapter. She had had a very difficult childhood and people intervened at various times through her life to help her succeed. But really, she was the one who did the work and succeeded. And when I handed her the finished chapter, she said, oh, no, I can't be in that book. It was so entrenched that she withdrew the chapter, even though she was there with a pseudonym and no photograph. It was as though she could never recover from that undermining of her childhood.
10: Why couldn't she recover?
11: I have no idea. I was not analysing her. I was just listening to her story and doing what she told me. But it can be, I think, if you are undermined enough, it can be quite difficult to overcome that and probably would require some professional assistance. So there is a degree, or there are degrees of the experience of that. And these days it's more often called the imposter phenomenon rather than syndrome, to imply that it's not a psychiatric problem for most people. There's no definition in the DSM, the Diagnostic and Statistical Manual, that informs psychiatrists and psychologists. So if it's a phenomenon, you can see it happening, but it doesn't immediately tell you there's something wrong with the person. You need then to see where it might come from, and it can come from different places. I'm not a clinician, and I don't know how a clinician would work with a person to help them, but I think the first thing to do would be to look in your environment and see whether there's something there that undermines you. And I would want to ask you, Raf, were there people reinforcing that you were doing good work? And
10: no,
11: you see,
10: you didn't get feedback. No feedback didn't exist.
11: Yeah. So without that feedback, you had only yourself to judge, and you could see competent people all around you. And of course, they seemed to be doing something and feeling something that you were not, because you were aware of your need to learn and your newness at the experience. So that was an environmental problem, I think.
10: Feedback didn't exist,
11: yes.
10: I don't think, until into the 2010s. 1300 222 774 is the phone number. I love that distinction too between the imposter phenomenon and the imposter syndrome. But if you felt like an imposter, and Maggie and I really have only spoken here about work, and I know people feel this in other places, different, might be a community organisation, volunteer organisation. I think very much some people are thrust into very adult jobs in their families because parents die, parents abandon their families. There's a whole lot of issues there. And if you, I tell you what, you feel like an imposter when you're a parent, when you start being a parent. That's a real imposter phenomenon that I think a lot of people experience. But the number's 1300 222 774. I did get this text. I was the only black person in all my classes of an arts degree at uni. I was conscious of my accent and my background. My lecturers and classmates were extraordinary human beings, but I always felt I didn't belong. And this one as well. It's never the people who have imposter syndrome. It's never the people who should have imposter syndrome that do have it. It's usually highly accomplished women. Most people with imposter syndrome only feel that way because they know enough to know that there are things they don't know. Not me, though. I'm actually an imposter. I'm 20 years and multiple awards into my career at this point. So if you've had that feeling of being an imposter, give me a call. 1300 222 774.
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10: Jenny's actually texted, I was advised to dress like I knew what I was doing and it worked. That's from Jenny. So, Maggie, you mentioned there is a gendered aspect to this. One moment that sticks in my mind, what was it? So it's like 4 years into being a reporter in an overseas situation. And this experienced journalist came into the room, asked all of us, oh, so Raph, you know, what do you think? What do you think? What's going to happen next? You know, why do you think that thing has happened? And we're all just shooting the breeze. And then I saw him pop up on TV 5 minutes later, and he just repeated all of the best observations that all of his colleagues had made. And it was one of
11: without
10: the
11: credit, presumably.
10: Oh yeah, completely without credit. But it was one of the first times I realised, oh right, like you just need to have a conversation with other intelligent people, and sometimes that's enough for you to sort of, you know, have a take. Is, I guess what I'm asking you, is it something that is a natural part of realising what you need to do within a role, or is it?
11: Are you saying imposter syndrome or stealing from other people?
10: Well, so he was stealing, but it also made me realise where observations could come from. But that is the feeling of inadequacy something that most people go through, or do you think that imposter phenomenon is something else?
11: I think it's relatively common, but I thought that texter hit the nail on the head that some people who should feel like imposters are the ones who don't. There are people who are supremely confident that everything they do is right, and they will often persuade other people of this because they are so
10: confident.
11: Does
10: that mean feeling like you're a bit of an imposter might actually be a healthy sign of your progression into the role?
11: If it informs trying harder and making sure that you know what you're doing, yes, I think it can be, because you're then not a dictator, a narcissist or so on. If it undermines your performance and that you feel you can't put yourself forward,
10: yes,
11: it can be difficult. So I know I'm hedging my bets a bit here, but I don't think it's straightforward.
10: What about if it is a product of race or it is a product of gender, how do you know? Like, how are you supposed to tell?
11: Yeah, so that person who messaged, clearly he or she was somebody who was different, and even if other people endeavour to be welcoming, you're always aware of that difference. If you're both another race and from another country and you have a different accent, you will always, I think, be condemned to feeling different, unless you have the good fortune, and I put that in inverted commas, to be from what is considered a superior race and country. And I'm thinking of British colonialism, Australian colonialism.
10: Because then you're a bit exotic, but a bit interesting and
11: yes, you'll come in and feel that you can tell everybody else what to do and you can dominate.
10: 1300 222 774 is the number. Paul is in Vermont. What do you want to mention, Paul?
8: Good morning. Great topic. Look, the correlate of imposter syndrome is perhaps some form of being overconfident. But someone made the comment before, knowing what you don't know. It's such an important part of your your learning process. And I think sometimes it takes a long time for that to become part of your thinking.
10: How do you wrap your brain around things that you don't know? You know, how do you get to that place?
8: Well, I suppose it's through painful experience, hopefully not doing any damage. But mistakes are part of the journey.
10: Yeah.
8: It's such an interesting concept.
11: It is a really important one. And obviously one of the ways you find out what you don't know and learn is by asking people around you who do know what they're doing. But the problem with people who feel that they're going to be found out at any minute as frauds is that they feel that if they ask, that will just be further evidence that they don't know. So it's a fine line between trying to learn from somebody else and admitting that you don't know. And again, that depends on your environment. If you're in an environment where people give you encouragement and feedback and recognise the need for everybody to learn, then that's great. If you're not in that environment, it can be a struggle.
10: Paul, you've been through it yourself, feeling like an imposter?
8: I'm a very late-stage health practitioner, and my mind goes back to a time early in training where it was so hierarchical and so critical of one's efforts and dismissive. And I suppose that's part of what you're talking about, not having adequate mentorship or feeling confident to
10: and
8: ask.
10: And no one giving you good feedback.
8: It's quite a reflective topic. Anyway, good luck.
11: Can I ask you one more question before you go? And that is, having learnt that, do you now mentor younger people coming into the same profession?
8: Look, no, not enough. I suppose there's a little bit of imposter syndrome there too, where you feel as though they're not interested in your opinion.
11: Yeah.
10: No, that's interesting too.
8: It's a two-way street, isn't it?
11: It is.
8: Anyway.
10: Thank you. 1300 222 774. Maggie, I'll get to more calls in a tick. What do I say to someone in my workplace if I think they're feeling that a bit?
11: Oh, I would try, I think, without making it sound artificial, to point out to them what they're doing well, to encourage them, to say, I know you're new at this, but this is what you've done well, and I really appreciate that you did that. And be specific so they know that you're talking about real things that they have done. And then maybe also tell them about your early experience and how difficult it was. And so if they have anything they would like to ask you, you're open to being asked. So you invite sharing without any suggestion that it's going to do them harm.
10: Invite sharing without any suggestion it's going to do them harm. 1300 222 774 is the number that Ian's dialed, calling from Footscray. What do you want to mention, Ian?
12: Hi. I had two moments of imposter syndrome. One was when I was appointed to be a deputy principal of a secondary school, and then the following one was when I became a principal. And I think the thing that I had to sort of work out is how to reconcile who I knew I was with the role and sort of make sure that I undertook considered myself the role, I undertook the role in ways that were consistent with who I was.
10: So what does that mean? Just tell me a bit more about that, Ian, being consistent. What do you mean?
12: Well, in education especially, the role has all sorts of responsibilities that are sort of very objective and clear, but a significant part of education is where the students and also your colleagues see you sort of leading in a way which makes sense to them, but also makes sense to you.
10: And rings true to you.
12: Yeah, because education has such a strong sort of, if you like, vision dimension to
10: it. Yeah, it does.
12: And so you have to sort of make sure that you're not only doing the objective dimensions of the role, but that much more nuanced subjective side of it, which enables people to see you as an authentic leader.
10: I guess you're saying they're living your values, Ian, which is not always easy to do. I guess that's part of growing into... that's part of growing into jobs. Maggie Kirkman is with me from Monash University on Life and Other Catastrophes. We're just talking about not the imposter syndrome, but as Maggie pointed out to me, the imposter phenomenon. A lot of us have felt like we have been imposters at various roles in our life. What do you think? Where do you think we're at now, Maggie? Do you think most workplaces are encouraging the sort of feedback so that that is kept at a minimum? Or do you think a lot of places are still quite hierarchical and greasy pole and a lot of people are made to feel like imposters?
11: I'm not in a position to give an overview of that.
10: That's okay. I don't know, but my
11: impression is that there are some workplaces that are very aware of it and others where it's still survival of the fittest or survival of the most narcissistic is probably more accurate.
10: Survival of the most narcissistic. Oh, my Lord.
11: And I wanted to mention something about, you were talking about family sense of imposter. And last week we were talking about parenting adult children. And as you've already said, being a parent of a new baby is extraordinarily demanding and challenging. And I think some of the sense of being an imposter can come from the older generation pointing out to you that you're not doing it as well as they did, you're doing it wrongly, and maybe with the best of intentions. But that can be extremely undermining. So I think there, that is another example of the environment not being supportive and encouraging and recognising the difficulties and challenges.
10: Yeah, I do want to hear from people, by the way. I know people in my world have had to step into being parents or step into being guardians woefully ill-prepared and basically having to fake it until they make it. So that's another form of...
11: But who is not woefully unprepared as a parent? And one of the people, one of the kinds of people who suffer the most are highly professional, very senior women who feel extremely competent in their work and become mothers and feel that they have no control over anything anymore.
10: 1300 222 774 is the number. There's a lot of text mentioning the Dunning-Kruger phenomenon. Another text saying this, employers favour applicants who pretend they do know over people who clearly communicate their knowledge gaps. Do employers prefer that? Wow, I wonder. Blair's in Mount Beauty. What do you want to mention, Blair?
13: Thanks, Brad. This is a fantastic discussion. You've already hit on some incredible points from, you know, parenthood and your teacher you had on there, Ian, talking about authentic leadership. I was a professional firefighter for 13 years and I came to it quite late. And, you know, you sort of show a bit of nous and they bring you along and show a bit of faith in you and put a bit of training in you, and you're not quite sure if you're really there yet or not. And, being an operations officer for a task force of people in challenging situations on the fire ground really makes you feel like you're an imposter, I'll tell you that.
11: And also the consequences of what you do are so extreme. I mean, it can be life and death. Most of us who feel like imposters are just doing work that's probably not going to have a huge effect one way or another. But in your circumstances, it's very profound.
13: Oh, my word. Yeah, and look, you know, yeah, the first time I handed my firstborn son and asked me to address him, it's like, oh, wow. and then being in charge of, you know, of 25 firefighters with fire bearing down on you, it's like, yeah, they're the real adult moments in your life.
10: How did you deal with it, Blair?
13: Okay, but, you know, there was an accumulation of various incidents where, you know, it was defined as mild PTSD, and I have stepped away from that industry now. And fortunately, you know, in a great position now with, in a different industry. And, you know, it was difficult because I felt like, I was taking a bunch of experience away with me and training. And but you got to do what's right for yourself. Yes. And
10: You've left the job. Everything. How do you feel about whatever it is you do now?
13: Oh yeah. Look, I'm very fortunate. I'm in a great great position with a really good progressive company, and it plays my skills, so it's all good.
10: Okay, great to hear from you, Blair. Thank you for calling. I just want to mention a lot of you, as I said, talking about the Dunning-Kruger effect. So just looking at online, Encyclopedia Britannica defines Dunning-Kruger as cognitive bias, where people with limited knowledge greatly overestimate their own knowledge or competence. So that's the reference to the Dunning-Kruger phenomenon. Maggie, what would you say to someone who came to you and said, look, I'm doing this job, by all outside measures, it looks like I'm doing it okay, but I feel like an imposter? What would you say to them?
11: I would say go with the outside measures, concentrate on that. And
10: but everyone else looks like they know what they're doing, and that, I don't feel like I know what I'm doing.
11: I had a colleague when I was a tutor at the University of Melbourne in the 80s,

0: a psychologist who'd started the Master of Psychology program, and one of his main pieces of advice was fake it till you make it, which I know sounds very glib, but the point was, if you're unsure, perform as though you know what you're doing. And this refers to what some other people have said, that employers go for somebody who appears confident, but in a sense, you've almost got to enact what you hope to be, and it will happen.
1: There's nothing fake in faking it till you make it? Or is there something that is fake in faking it till you make it? Well, but is that bit of fake okay?
0: I think what he was getting at was you feel insecure, you feel that you don't know, perform as though you do. And he was dealing with people who were really very competent in what they were doing and telling them how to work through those times when they felt completely inadequate. And I wanted to say something about Blair and firefighters, because I think with people like firefighters, doctors and people in a few other professions, there's an expectation that they will never fail. It's almost that they're godlike. And failure is inevitable. Human beings can't know everything or do everything well. And it's almost though the imposter phenomenon is built into their job, because they will feel that there are high expectations on them, but there are expectations that could never be fulfilled.
1: Although they are, well, yes, things change over the decades in some of those fields. Let me just read you this text as well. Primary teacher who feels like an imposter every single day, just pretending to be an adult. Sometimes those little ones say something from their beautiful, curious, innocent little minds that make me think they are the wiser ones. So, yeah, out of the mouths of babes. Maggie, thank you. Anything else to add to either that or everything else you've heard today?
0: I would just want to add, learning from other people, including small children, is a great way to progress in your life.
1: Yeah, 100%. Always open, always curious. Thank you, Maggie.
0: Thanks, Raph.
1: Maggie Kirkman's Adjunct Senior Research Fellow in Global and Women's Health at Monash University. Someone texted, Maggie was my psychology stats tutor at Melbourne Uni, and she seemed totally competent. So there you go. No one doubted your confidence then. Maggie's sort of, she's going to be floored by that one. She's going to have to pick herself up off the floor, at least her jaw. Coming up, we'll get an update from the World Cup. Spoiler alert, we'll go through some of the results of this morning. But let's get some news headlines first with Michaela Ortolan. Good morning.
2: Good morning, Raph. Officials in Ukraine say at least one person has been killed in the latest Russia strikes on the country's south. The governor of Odessa says three others were injured when Moscow launched a ballistic missile on the region on Sunday local time. It comes as Poland's Prime Minister Donald Tusk says a political row with Ukrainian President Volodymyr Zelensky is a strategic mistake. A new report has found Australians are losing almost $500 million a year because of issues with digital services. The study from the Consumer Policy Research Centre, commissioned by the Telecommunications Industry Ombudsman, shows 4 in 5 Australians have experienced an issue with a digital service in the past year. And the nominees for this year's TV Week Logie Awards have been revealed, with the ABC's Lisa Miller up for the top gong for most popular personality. Melbourne's weather, partly cloudy with a top today of 15 degrees. It's currently 10 degrees. I'll have more news at 11 o'clock.
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7: Mornings with Raph Epstein.
1: Just some stunning little phrases coming through from the workplace. Another interpretation for the Dunning-Kruger effect is being so dumb they don't realise how dumb they are. That's from Jill. And someone else texting, if you can't baffle people with brilliance, befuddle them with BS. Neither of those should really be recommended. It's about 27 minutes to 11. We'll come to some of the more remarkable results of the World Cup. Spain back on track. Cabo Verde once again getting a draw, and I think their first ever World Cup goals. But throughout the morning, we've been speaking about this ever-growing drift. One Nation is rising in the polls like no other major party has risen before. We don't know what the impact of that's going to be. We know they're polling in the 20s. That's significant. That's different. We haven't had that in all the time, in fact, I've been alive.

0: You've had no other major party in the last 50 years. Polling in the 20s and polling at roughly the same as the centre-right coalition and the centre-left Labor Party. Maybe that's one reason one of my regular guests on this show, Colleen Harkin, is leaving the Liberal Party. Just a reminder, Colleen's part of the administrative committee in the Liberal Party in Victoria, so it's not a state or federal divide. They just run stuff in the Liberal Party. It doesn't matter if it's either state or federal election campaigns. She has been one of those backing Moira Deeming versus John Pizzuto over that long-running battle. But when she pops up here every fortnight in her role with the IPA, it's pretty clear she's been, I guess, disengaged and disappointed by where the Liberal Party is going. She announced over the weekend she's leaving the Liberal Party, so that's significant in and of itself, part of the Liberal Party that was upset with the direction and the things done under people like John Pizzuto. But more than that, she announced over the weekend she was leaving the Liberal Party. She told us this morning that she will be joining One Nation, and I wanted to know why.
1: Yeah, I will, probably. I mean, I'm a politically engaged person, right? I have been all my life. So, you know, I want to find a home and I want to find a place to help. So, yeah, you know, I think...
0: So you're going to join One Nation?
1: Yeah.
0: One of the many, I mean, that's where One Nation's getting a lot of its support from, right? People on the right. Most of that rise in One Nation's vote in the polls is, and in other elections, in electorates, has come from those on the right. Something else we canvassed this morning, amid our conversation about more and more school students being suspended, of course, a lot of people involved in the suspensions are teachers and they are members of the education union. So we spoke to Justin Mullaly again. We spoke to him on Friday when the news came through that the membership had rejected the deal that the union had recommended. That's the deal between the union and the state government. So I just wanted to know if you're a parent, if you're sending your kids to school, are further strikes on the cards? Here was part of Justin's answer.
2: I think that it is something that we seriously need to consider if the government won't come back to the table, firstly, and secondly, put a revised offer.
0: Does that mean strikes are more likely than not?
2: Oh, look, I think you could put it that way, Raph, yes.
0: So sadly, if you're sending your kids to school, to a state school, strikes more likely than not. Although Justin Mullaly also said that the union's trying to restart those conversations. The union's trying to restart those conversations with the education department. Just on what Colleen Harkin told us earlier this morning, Jane texted this, the rats are leaving the sinking ship. Someone else texted this, Robert Menzies wouldn't recognise his party. It's now so far removed from the Menzies doctrine when he founded the party. And indeed, this is probably the biggest change in Australian politics since the 1940s. When Robert Menzies formed the Liberal Party. It's the biggest seismic change in at least the labels on that side of politics since then. And this text as well. It must be testing your objectivity at the ABC, Raph, when a party declares they would close the place down if they formed government. Unbelievable, really. How did we get here? And yes, that's a reference to what Pauline Hanson announced about the ABC. She essentially wants to turn it into a subscription service that would be very different. This radio station almost certainly wouldn't exist under Pauline Hanson's plan. But that's a long way down the path. That's assuming One Nation gets into a position to enact that policy. We'll keep an eye on it. Right now, though, I can assure you, at 23 minutes to 11 and across the last week and a bit, I've been keeping my eye on the World Cup, Coupe Mondiale, as has Tom Wildey, who's part of the ABC sport team in Berkeley, California. Good morning, Tom.
3: Good morning, Raph. How are you?
0: Which matches were you keeping an eye on this morning? Like, what was interesting for you?
3: I've watched all the games today. It's rare that we get the opportunity to actually watch all the games because we're usually working, but the soccer has had a day off. So I watched Spain this morning and they won 4-0 and the one wunderkind, as they call him, Lamine Yamal, scored his first World Cup goal at the tender age of 18. I then watched the second game, which I now can't remember. Two games ago.
0: Take me to Cabo Verde in Uruguay.
3: Belgium and Saudi Arabia. Sorry, that was a very thrilling little draw. And then Cabo Verde and Uruguay, which was a stunning 2-2 draw. And Cabo Verde opened the scoring with an incredible free kick, their first ever goal at World Cup. And they looked on track for a win as they led for like a fair portion of the game. But then Uruguay scored twice in a minute to lead at halftime. And then Cabo Verde equalized and then almost snatched a winner, and that was amazing from the

0: minute country that is Cabo Verde to be undefeated in their two games after they somehow kept Spain to a nil or draw in their opening match. So they're a chance of going through to the next stage.
1: They could go through. That's kind of crazy. Like, they're tiny, aren't they? 500,000 people. That does mean, though, that they certain to go through or likely to go through? Likely.
0: No, they may still go through. I would not say likely. There's just not, we're not far enough into the second amount of matches to get
1: okay,
0: a real idea
1: sure.
0: of how the third places will play out, but they have done themselves no harm in their chances of going through.
1: It's been fun watching the tiny nations like Curaçao as well. Okay, Socceroos, what are we? We're 48 hours on from the devastation, outplayed, outmanaged. How did the Socceroos absorb that loss against the USA?
0: Fairly pragmatically. They accept that they started really poorly. They haven't really shied away from that. You know, there was some suggestion that the heat caught them by surprise or they had heavy legs, but Paul O'Connor-Ensler spoke yesterday and he just said, look, it's just no excuse. Like, you can't blame the temperature. We got jumped basically at the start. And, you know, there's been some criticism of Tony Popovich and his selections of Matt Leckie and Nishan Volupele. The Lecky one in particular, he just looked off the pace and really struggled to have any impact. Eventually went off injured. Volupele, did nothing outstanding, but didn't really do anything wrong either. As a whole, though, the Socceroos just looked a bit rattled in the first half. They were an incredibly different team in the second half, though. I mean, like, they made a few changes. Connor Metcalf came on, Nestori Iwankunda came on, and they just looked far more threatening going forward. They took the pressure back onto the United States. They pushed them back a bit and controlled possession a bit better. And you just wonder why Popovich made the choice to sort of, well, what it seems like to absorb pressure and then sort of try and wear them down and then win the game late is kind of what the strategy looked like. And it was just never going to work. The US are too good a team, and they were relentlessly aggressive in that first 45 minutes. And, you know, it paid dividends, scoring two goals.
1: Tom Wiley's with us from ABC Sport in Berkeley, California. I'll come on to the Egypt-New Zealand match in a moment. Tom, I'm going to ask a cruel question. Were the Socceroos exposed as not a world-class team in that game against the USA? I mean, they looked like a bottom-of-the-group team. Has the air come out of the tyres, or is that just a blip?
0: That's a really good question. I think what we have seen in their previous three matches, less so against Turkey, but definitely against Switzerland and Mexico in those pre-World Cup games, is that there is something that is preventing them from starting games well. So Jackson Irvine spoke a bit about it, and he said, like, it's definitely not fitness. They're incredibly fit. They've been in camp for a month, and we've watched them run out games really well. But they just don't seem to, I don't know if it's a confidence thing or if it's a, you know, the slow starts are really an issue that they just can't seem to come to grips with. I don't think they got exposed as not being a world-class side. I think what they got exposed with was, I think Mauricio Pochettino, the USA coach, had watched the Turkey game, knew exactly what to expect from the Australians in the opening 20 to 25 minutes, and use that entirely to the US advantage. And whereas Tony Popovich tried to outfox him by being even more defensive, and that just played more into the USA hands. So I think it was a combination of things. The fact they beat, I mean, I was going to say the fact they beat Turkey makes,
1: the Turkey,
0: you know, makes
1: are out. Doesn't mean much now.
0: Yeah, but they're already out. They lost to Paraguay, who also lost to the USA. So I don't know. I don't think you can draw that conclusion on one game. But it does show that they are not as strong a team as perhaps we thought they were. The other thing is they're very young, and I do wonder how much the high of the win over Turkey contributed to sort of a bit of a sluggish start. You know, they rode that for a week, everyone talking about how well they went, and amazing. Nestori Iwankunda and Connor Metcalf were amazing. Patrick Beggs was amazing, and they were amazing. But whether or not they just being young and inexperienced maybe weren't able to refocus enough, I'm just speculating. I don't know. Yeah. But, you know, these are all things I think there's a lot of elements that go in.

0: into any one performance, and definitely a few of them were off. But that being said, they're still second in their group. A draw against Paraguay on Thursday, Friday your time, will see them through. And I mean, they're almost certain to go through regardless of that result anyway.
1: What are you expecting with Egypt, New Zealand? What's that starts in 15 minutes?
0: Yeah, it's gonna be a great game. I really hope New Zealand win or get a point. They Egypt's a very good team. The Mohamed Salah, the now former Liverpool star, is obviously their talisman, and they're a really strong side. But New Zealand, they drew two all in their opening game. A draw in this game will see them sit at least second in their group with a game to play. They are well organized, well disciplined, and very physical. So I really want New Zealand to do well. There is a slim chance that Australia and New Zealand can meet in the round of 32, which
1: All
0: would be
1: right.
0: huge. But I think it's pretty slim. I think a lot of things would have to happen for that to be the case. But we can dream.
1: And just finally, just a weird moment during the Socceroos match. I don't think I have ever seen a player help a match official with cramp. I just want to play this bit from SBS Sport because they couldn't quite believe it either. I can't actually remember which Socceroo it was, but one of the refs was down and needed help with his cramp, and the Socceroo helped. This is what it sounded like on SBS.
2: Well, I've seen it all now. The referee's cramping.
3: First time I've seen a player help a referee in that way.
2: We might be seeing another substitution. The show needs to go on. Come on, sir. Some pickle juice. That's killing me. Pickle juice stretching out.
1: Did you get a chance to ask them more about that, or like you were too busy talking about the loss?
0: Too busy talking about the loss, but it was a weird moment. And I think the player was Aidan O'Neill, if my memory serves me correctly. And the reason was because there was still 10 minutes left in the game, and the Socceroos had the ascendancy at that point. They had already created several chances, and every minute that went by of someone being down and injured was a minute less they had to play. So I can see why Aidan O'Neill was really keen to assist the ref back to his feet and get the game underway. But it was a very amusing moment. The referee didn't have a really great game in that match. There's been some criticism of him. I don't think it's why Australia lost, but it is, in those games, especially when the home country is playing and the crowd is incredibly parochial, you want the ref to be strong enough to make, an even amount of 50-50 decisions, and he definitely didn't do that.
1: No, didn't at all. Tom, thank you. Have a great time there.
0: Thanks, Raf.
1: Tom Wiley from ABC Sport in Berkeley, California, covering the Socceroos and watching as many games as he can. It's 14 minutes to 11. In a moment, there have been massive student protests across our nearest northern neighbour, Indonesia. So what exactly is happening there? We'll find out with the world according to Irwin.
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11: You're gambling with World War III.
1: Just reflecting, there's Keir Starmer and Donald Trump in that. They might both be very diminished figures by the end of the year, but either way, not diminished ever. Effervescent is Irwin Rinaldi. He's part of the ABC Indonesia team, where he's supervising producer. Good morning, Owen.
12: Hello, good morning, Rob. How are you today?
1: I'm great. Tell me about these student protests.
12: Yeah, the students from the universities across Indonesia, particularly from Jakarta, I think they have been out from their classes and also their campuses just to hit the streets because they feel angry to the Indonesian government under Prabowo. And that's because of the ongoing issues in Indonesia with the cost of living pressures, and the weakening rupiah against United States dollar, American dollar, and also the Australian dollar. Now, Indonesia, I think the rupiah is in the lowest level,
1: right,
12: even since 1998. And also the fuel prices. So there are a couple of factors led to the students getting out there almost every week, and always it happened on Friday night, where thousands of students gather.
1: And that's unusual for students to be protesting like that, or not?
12: I would say it's very useful if something happened. So.

0: Remember what happened in 1998?
1: Yes.
0: It was led by the student protest. Yeah.
1: Well, I was actually in Bali in 98.
0: Oh, you were in Bali at the time.
1: And I remember things were significantly cheaper in the evening. Like the currency was dropping so fast.
0: Yes.
1: There was no one else there.
0: Yeah.
1: And I remember even in a tourist spot like Bali, you could feel the changes. And you mentioned the currency hasn't been this poor since 98.
0: Yes.
1: How significant are the protests? How significant is what's going on?
0: Well, it's very significant.

0: like many experts already say to us, to the ABC, saying that many investors, like the foreign people,
1: are pulling out.
0: They're pulling out from the Indonesian market because right. they don't feel like, oh, maybe this is not safe anymore. I mean, for Australians, if you want to go to Bali, it's still a great place to be because it's also very cheap, right? Now it's the time because it's very, very cheap to go to Indonesia. But at the same time, for the local people, no, it's very, very expensive to live there.
1: I was actually talking to you on the phone a week ago, fuel prices in Indonesia. What's happening and how big is the fuel price shock in terms of what people are upset about?
0: Yeah, so the Indonesian government is very, very, I think it's a very well known with our subsidized fuel, right? Which is previously it was like under 50 cents per liter and now it's already jumped to $1.30 in Australian dollar, which is expensive. How much is it in Australia again? I think
1: it's like $1.50, $1.60 at the moment.
0: Oh yeah.
1: So is it $1.30 in Indonesia?
0: Yes, per liter. Yeah.
1: That's really expensive. For
0: Very
1: Indonesia.
0: Expensive. Yes, right. And that is the non-subsidized fuel, which is they are still subsidized, of course, but it's only for like public transport or like motorcycle. It's very limited, right? And the fuel increase, the fuel price increases is it's already like 32%.
1: Right.
0: So it's very, very high. And the electric vehicle, I think there is a jump sales, but it's not that significant. So people still feels like, yeah, I just want to have like a normal car with fuel.
1: Sure.
0: Yeah.
1: So what I'm curious about, I know the fuel stuff is about the war and the mm-hmm. Strait of Hormuz.
0: Yes.
1: How much of the economic trouble is global, and how much of the economic trouble is about what's going on just inside Indonesia?
0: So I think in Indonesia itself, because normally what happens is when the fuel price increasing, it will increase the prices of food, you know, like
1: everything
0: just goes up. And it will be also like impacted the electricity bill and gases. Somehow it's just automatically, even though maybe you feel like there's not really related, but somehow there is like So that's what happened in Indonesia right now. And on top of that, it seems like the Indonesian government is still focusing on the free lunch program. That is very controversial.
1: Tell us more about the free lunch program.
0: So the Indonesian government is trying to have a similar program like in Japan, where the Japanese government giving free lunch for students.
1: Is that school students or elementary, primary, high school?
0: Yeah. So it's a free lunch program for state school, and it's so expensive. It's very, very expensive. So many of the budget, maybe then 50% of the budget is going to that project. But also, there has been a report of students getting poisoned because of the free lunch program, and also because it's a national wide, so
1: it's huge,
0: it's very expensive.
1: Do people need it? Is it important? Could they get food other ways? Or
0: this is already part of the Prabowo's promises when the election. So he said, because you know, if you want to have like a smart students and smart children, you have to start with like a good nutrition. That's sort of like the aim. But then, if you really look at what they serve, man, it's not really
1: it's not
0: nutritious.
1: Right. But he doesn't want to give it up because it's an election promise.
0: Yes, correct, right. Correct. And it's far with what we saw in Japan, because in Japan it's really like involving like local kitchens and community grassroots more sort of like initiative. But in Indonesia, again, people who are operating the free lunch program is more like Prabowo's inner circle or the elites.
1: This is a bit of cronyism and insider trading.
0: Okay.
1: Erwin Rinaldi's with you. It's the world according to Erwin. We have a chat and look at global affairs every Monday at around this time. Erwin's part of the ABC Indonesia team. Erwin, how much of the trouble is because people chose to go to war with Iran? I mean, America and Israel chose that war. It rumbles through what's happened in Indonesia. I guess I'm returning to my question, but how much of it is external and because of the war, we don't know what's going to happen? How much of it is just long-term endemic issues inside Indonesia?
0: I think the practical impact of the war would be like, obviously, like the price, the cost of living. And I think in terms of political side, I feel like the Indonesian is always like divided. Because some of them, they're supporting Trump.
1: Yeah, sure.
0: You were surprised. Like, some of Indonesian, they're supporting Trump. But also, some, they are supporting Iran.

0: even though they don't really understand about the Iranian politics.
1: Is there really a Trump sort of Iran divide in Indonesian politics?
0: Yes,
1: right.
0: Correct.
1: That's interesting.
0: Yeah, yeah, yeah. And even though they don't really like detailing about what happened in Iran, it's just because of the name of the Iran Islamic Republic. Yeah, so they say it like, oh yeah, so this is an Islamic country, even though it's not necessary, right? So yeah, that's what happened, I think.
1: And how unstable is Indonesian politics? Is everyone just nervous because there were student protests in 98 and now there are student protests again, and that makes people, they just instantly are sort of instinctively worried? Or are there actually big things going on there that you think politics there might change a lot?
0: I think, well, we just have to wait and see.
1: Okay.
0: Because what we don't want to see is what happened in 1998, right? But absolutely, there is a...
1: But 98 was good in some ways, wasn't it? Because they democratized at the end of that. Like that, in the end, democracy was helped, no?
0: Yeah, but at the same time, the reformation didn't work,
1: Ralph.
0: Because now, like, it's the Indonesian is still running by the elites, by the oligarchs. So it's actually fueling what happened in 1998. It's fueling like more elites to run the country, right? Yeah. So it's still like a democratic test in Indonesia, I would say.
1: And so you were saying there, you're worried that it actually just consolidates more power at the top.
0: Yes, correct. Because that's already like what happened and what the political analysis already said and warned us.
1: That's dark. That's not good news.
0: Not at all. So we just have to wait and see what happens in Indonesia.
1: Okay.
0: Yeah.
1: Thank you for joining us.
0: Thank you for having me.
1: Erwin Rinaldi, part of the ABC team that work on Indonesia. It's part of the Asia Pacific newsroom. So they do a whole lot of stuff that goes out into our region, but you can also catch their stuff online. You can catch it on the ABC News channel as well. Mary Guerin's with us. Hosting the Conversation Hour after 11. Mary, good morning. What are you doing?
2: Good morning, Raf. We've heard, obviously, about what the Age has uncovered through Freedom of Information in terms of the number of school suspensions.
1: Yes.
2: So 30,000 in a year. That's up about 1,000 over the previous year. I'm going to be talking to someone who's been looking at this with data over 12 years in Queensland. And she says that what we are creating for ourselves potentially here in Victoria is another wave of youth crime. That if we want to stop youth crime, then things like relying on suspensions in schools has to stop. Of course, last year we know that Ben Carroll beefed up these powers for principals, and he says that was all about, you know, cracking down. Mm. Is that a political response that is short-sighted or not? Be really interesting to hear the exact steps of that path that she is saying we should be looking at that link. Is that what we're prepared to take?
1: And is that where we're going to end up? Thank you, Mary.
2: Yep.
1: Mary's going to be with you after 11. Now, look, I owe you all something pretty deep, and that you might have been listening on Friday. You might have been listening to Linda's Changing Track. It was a fantastic story about all of the moments in her life when she'd listened to Aretha Franklin, including going to see her live with her significant others at Radio City Music Hall. The only problem was halfway through Linda's Changing Track, which is Aretha Franklin's Respect, the whole thing dropped out. So we are going to play you the last bit of Aretha Franklin's Respect, the bit that did not go to air on Friday. So you get the last little minute-long burst. So you might want to turn this one up. This is Aretha Franklin's Respect because we didn't give you the full version on Friday.

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3: Hello and a very big welcome to Afternoons. We have an action-packed show for you today. Lots to talk about, a weekend of World Cup fever, albeit disappointing. But what about your weekend? What would you like to talk about today? Our line is open all afternoon, 1300 222 774. Anything you'd like to discuss. And speaking of the soccer...
4: I tell you what, any boss who sacks anyone for not turning up today is a bum.
3: Who could forget those words from Bob Hawke back in 1983? Well, Socceroos great Archie Thompson has channeled the former Prime Minister, calling for bosses to give staff the afternoon off or let them work from the pub to support Australia in the quest to beat Paraguay, which happens to be at midday on Friday. Yes or no? Should we be allowed to have the afternoon off to watch the Socceroos? Let's do a poll. Text us 0437 774 774. Yes to an afternoon off or working from the pub or no. And also while we're on that, I wonder, have you ever taken a day off work for a big event? Don't worry, you can stay anonymous, but we would love to hear from you. 1300 222 774.
5: Baby, you can drive my car. Yes, I'm going to be a star.
3: Another thing I'd like to chat about today is self-driving cars. The latest version of semi-autonomous cars is being released in Australia, but are we ready? Are our laws keeping pace with the technology? For example, road rules say the driver must have proper control of their vehicle, but what does that mean when a car is steering, changing lanes and parking itself? Your questions as we move into this new world of car technology, give us a ring, 1300 222 774. Sean Dooley will be in today to talk about the deadly H5 bird flu detected in Australia. He'll also answer, of course, any of your bird questions. That's after 2 o'clock, and it's the Monday Music Mash.
6: God, yo!
3: There we go. Can you pick those 7 songs in 7 seconds? We'll play the mash at 2:45. So, any questions you have about semi-autonomous cars, whatever that means, or what have you done? Have you taken a day off for a big event? Let us know. 1300 222 774. Let's check those roads with Caroline Ferguson.
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7: 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James Padlet. Sorry, James. From Transport Victoria. No dramas at all. 30-minute delays on Eastlink, though, with 2 outbound lanes closed due to a collision in the Mullum Mullum Tunnel. Emergency services are on scene with speed set to 40. The right lane remains open to traffic, but consider taking Springvale Road and the Maroondah Highway to return to Eastlink instead. Bowes Road in Hastings is closed in both directions between Hodgins Road and Graydon's Road due to a collision. Please follow the direction of emergency services on scene and allow extra time for the detour on Frankston Flinders Road or Coolard Road. There's also a middle inbound lane of the Melton Highway in Sydenham closed due to a broken down truck at Calder Park Drive. Recovery crews are en route there. Please pass with caution in the meantime. Otherwise, that's the latest in traffic and transport. Right now, it's 26 to 1.
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5: Baby, you can drive my car. Yes, I'm going.
3: If you could, would you happily take your hands off the wheel and let your car do all the heavy lifting? Well, there's a new wave of semi-autonomous cars heading our way. But are we legally prepared to deal with them? I would love to hear your thoughts on this and any questions you have, 1300 222 774. James Ward is our go-to man when it comes to all things cars. He's the content director at drive.com.au. James, good afternoon.
8: Good afternoon, Bridge.
3: Ah, now I'm confused. I hear that Tesla are bringing out a new wave of self-automated cars. Just how self-automated are they?
8: Yeah, so this is a software update to the full self-driving supervised software that we saw launch on Teslas last year. And that was where, when that came out, I drove, in inverted commas, from Sydney to Melbourne while I let the car drive. And it is remarkably good. This update does do a few different things, but there is a camera in the car that is watching you watching the road. So it is supervised. You are in full control of the vehicle. And look, the Tesla one kind of works in the grey area between what's known as level 2 and level 3 autonomy. And currently in Australia, level 2 is the highest you can go. There is no legality or legislation that approves level 3. And basically, level 3 allows the car to make decisions without the driver's sort of concentrating, if you will, or being involved. Whereas the level 2 cars, which even this software update is, you are in full control of the vehicle. You are responsible for everything. But the Tesla stuff does do an awful lot by itself, and you kind of get used to it. And so I dare say there are people who are perhaps not as paying as much attention or being close enough to the wheel as they should be.
3: And this is where it's get a bit confusing, isn't it? Because I know Victorian road rules say that you do need to be in charge of your car. Now, if your car's doing everything for you, how can you be that and still be legal?
8: Well, this is it. So the legality around the Tesla system is basically when you turn it on and when you approve, so you can get it either as a subscription, or you can get it as a subscription service to the car. And when you approve that, you are actually saying, I approve that I am responsible. So the legalities around it in Australia is if you're letting the car change lanes or do things and it has an accident, you're responsible. You can't blame the car. You can't blame the software. You can't blame Tesla. It's your fault for not paying attention. And that's where the Tesla system sits at the moment. But this new update basically makes the cars a little bit aggressive. Is probably not meant in a negative way, but the car is faster at making decisions, will get around obstacles a little bit more quickly, apparently moves away from traffic lights a little bit more quickly. So again, it's driving in a more assertive manner than it used to. It was generally very risk averse. This may not be right for some people. And I think the idea that you're having this downloaded to your car and you think, oh, wacko, let's give it a go, you don't want it to be like a carnival ride, so to speak, where the car is making decisions faster than you're ready for it.
3: Yeah, James Ward from drive.com.au is with us. He's very happy to answer questions, 1300 222 774. We're talking about this new software update for self-autonomous cars. James, who's the boss? That's the question I want to know. Who is the boss? If this car's going, I'm doing this, I'm doing that, and, you know, got a bit of a mind of its own, who's the boss?
8: Well, you are. Behind the wheel, you are in charge of everything that happens with that car. So that's how the Tesla system works. But there's a company called Waymo, who many listeners may be familiar with, who have these fully autonomous taxis over in the US.
3: Yes, I've been in one,
8: yeah. Use an app and it. Yeah. So they're looking at setting up in Sydney for a trial. Now, that would be a level 3 autonomy system that would be potentially allowed on Australian roads. Now, whether or not that is sort of ring-fenced to an area or it's allowed to work in a specified part of the city at certain speeds and things, that remains to be seen. But we know, obviously, with that happening, the idea that, you know, this legislation could move to level 3 autonomy, which we do see in other markets, is something that's being considered by Australian authorities. And in I think it's in Germany, Mercedes-Benz have deployed a system on their car that they say if it's activated and the Mercedes causes an accident, they take responsibility. If it, you know, another car hits you or it's an unavoidable thing, then obviously it's not the fault of the vehicle. But if the car actively makes a decision that causes an accident, they take responsibility, which is pretty big kind of call out for the trust they show in the system.
3: Absolutely. So for level 3, there would have to be some sort of law change.
8: Absolutely. And, yeah. and look, with what Waymo are doing, I think, and we've seen there are cars here at the moment testing, and so they've got special permission to be able to do some of that testing and demonstration. But if Waymo is looking to launch in Australia, that would be a bit of a game changer. And it would mean whether they get a special dispensation or whether it's the government sort of opening up the regulations, you can be sure that some of the other brands, and we see obviously Tesla leads this in the consumer market, but we know a lot of the newer brands, some of the technology that we're seeing from brands coming from China, for instance, is pretty impressive as well. So we probably will start to see more brands offering this level of driver assistance features that still sort of work in that level two plus space that Tesla operates in.
3: All right. So I have been in a Waymo, in a taxi in San Francisco where there was no driver. I wasn't sure how I felt about it. And I'd like to know from you, how do you feel about being on the road with a driverless car, whether you're behind the wheel or whether it's somebody else's? Let us know. We're heading in this direction. How do you feel about it? 1300 222 774. I'm worried that I don't know, I'm a bit worried about robots, full stop. But can you? Would it be possible to trick the car into thinking you're paying attention when you're not?
8: Ah, well, this is the thing. So part of this software update actually has enhancements to that camera to do better eye tracking and things. But we saw a case in I think it was in Sydney a month or so ago, a Tesla was spotted with the driver asleep on the freeway.
3: Oh, no.
8: So now that is a massive red flag. Has he figured out a way to game the system? Has he figured out, you know, various things? What I found when I did the drive from Sydney to Melbourne, though, I couldn't even put my sunglasses on without the car going, well, hang on a minute, I can't see your eyes, so you're not concentrating properly. That's been
3: so fixed. What did the car do to you, though? How did it let you know?
8: It beeps. It says you need to be paying attention, and otherwise it shuts the system down, and it actually bans you from using it. Like it's actually pretty good in the way that it's regulated. But yeah, we can be sure of this, right? If there's a way, if somebody puts in technology, someone will find a way around it. So that's the question on whether or not you've got people trying to game the system. But having seen that guy asleep at the wheel is definitely not a good sign.
3: That doesn't bring comfort. Chloe, one of our producers here, was telling me her parents were just in China, and apparently drivers of driverless cars had string tied from the wheel to their finger to make it look like they were touching the wheel.
8: Oh, dear. And look, this was the thing. When this started coming in with the lane-keeping aid, so many, many cars, like from all sorts of brands, have a cruise control that will measure and keep the car in the middle of the road. But if you take your hands off the wheel for more than 60 seconds, so if you have to sneeze or something like that, the car beeps at you and shuts down, whereas the Tesla will actually let you run for hours without touching the wheel. What people were doing was hanging a weight on the wheel so that the car sensor goes, oh, no, there's a little bit of weight there, and it would maintain its lane keep for a bit longer, which is, yeah, I tell you what, like, don't do that. You know, you are responsible for what happens in the car. Certainly in Australia at the moment, it doesn't matter what you do, how advanced the car is, what brand it is. If something happens and you go, oh, yeah, but the system, it's on you. And as soon as you activate it, you are taking responsibility.
3: All right, 1300 222 774. How do you feel about being on roads with driverless cars? James Ward from drive.com.au, our guest. Katrina joins us. Hello, Katrina.
9: Hi, how are you going?
3: Very well. What about you?
9: Well, I'm currently in a rehab hospital recovering from a car accident.
3: I'm sorry.
9: That was not my fault, and it was a driver error caused the accident, and I've heard from other patients of very similar incidents. So I'm really looking forward to autonomous cars because I think they will be safer than putting humans in charge of cars.
8: It's actually a really, really good comment because, yeah, people say, oh, we don't trust autonomous vehicles. Have you had a look at how people drive when they're humans? Mm. And when I did that, we videoed the entire drive from Sydney to Melbourne. I've got it on video twice of cars driven by people running red lights, whereas the Tesla stopped automatically. So this idea that the system tends to be more risk averse and arguably can be trusted a bit more than, you know, someone who hasn't had enough sleep or maybe affected in other ways or is just simply staring out the window and not paying attention. That is, you know, potentially the argument for autonomous driving.
3: Yeah, absolutely. Katrina, I hope you get better soon.
9: Thank you.
3: Yeah, thanks for the call. Maxine, what about you? How do you feel about it?
10: Well, look, I really had a great experience. I have a beautiful European car and I was driving back from Ballarat one night and I was hanging onto that steering wheel, pouring rain. I looked down, I'm doing 80 kilometres and I thought, oh, this is going to take me hours to get home. So I thought, I'm going to trust the technology, I paid for it. I double-clicked, the car went up to 100k, sat in the lane and its reflexes were faster than mine. I got home.
3: And felt safe safer.
10: And sound. Mm. Yeah.
3: Well, and this is the argument.
10: It really is good.
3: Mm.
10: Yeah. You just got to trust it a bit, you know, and do it where you feel it's appropriate first. And then you go, I'm getting used to this. This is good.
3: Yeah, I guess it's finding the faith, James, isn't it, to a certain extent?
8: Yeah, and look, it isn't an apples to apples comparison with all the brands, to be fair. And look, I refer to Mercedes-Benz a lot with this. They are, you know, kind of top of the tree when it comes to the implementation of the technology and just sort of how it works with you. And these days, you've got lights that will change what they're doing. Rather than just shining on the road ahead, they will send a beam out to the side to show you a road sign as you go past. They will block out cars coming the other way so that you can have like a high beam for you, but it's not blinding other drivers. When you have these systems activated, the car kind of goes into its full alert mode and is looking for things. Whereas many of the cars, if you're driving them and you don't have any of the driver assistance features activated, it basically you get the last line of defense, the autonomous braking or anything like
3: yeah.
8: that. But it is not actively doing anything because you've said, no, it's okay, I'm doing the driving. And, you know, there's an argument to maybe having some of these systems running a little bit more passively in the background all the time, particularly at highway touring speeds.
3: Mm. This is a question from Jimmy. Can I use this car to drive me home from the pub?
8: No, because again, if you are in the car and you have to be in the driver's seat for it to work, and you are incapacitated, you are responsible for the car. Like this is the clearest thing. There's no way around it. People say, oh, but what if you put a kid behind the wheel? What if you put a bag of cement in the seat? You are responsible for the car. It doesn't matter if you don't have a license, if you're drunk, if you're 14, you are in trouble because you are responsible for the car.
3: Mm. And this one on the text, my elderly parents struggle with driving. Dad has fatigue and sleep issues. I can only drive half the time. Mum's eyes are weak.
8: The seat. You are responsible for the car. It doesn't matter if you don't have a license, if you're drunk, if you're 14, you are in trouble because you are responsible for the car.
3: Mm. And this one on the text, my elderly parents struggle with driving. Dad has fatigue and sleep issues. I can only drive half the time. Mum's eyes are weak. More surgery and exercise improved her sight, but the doctor has said she could drive again, but she's hesitant because if they use this car when they're normally feeling impaired and not confident to drive, would it be legal? It's an interesting question, isn't it? So they're not, you know,
8: this is the thing. So, you know, and obviously we all get older and our bodies, you know, do change. The idea of having regular license testing, not just, you know, at the moment, I think it sort of tips in when you're 70 and you have to get monitored, but we should have regular license testing throughout our driving, you know, lifetime, because the fact that you can go and get your license at 18 and then nothing gets checked ever again until you're you're hitting 70, people's eye and vision does change. And so I think things like this, irrespective of the technology or the brand of the car or the driver assistance system, having drivers who are checked for their ability from reaction, from vision, from all sorts of things, could absolutely be front and center of the

0: a road safety campaign. Do regular license retesting.
1: Yeah, absolutely. Richard, what's your feeling about all this?
2: Yeah, hi, Bridge. I don't really trust the technology. I do think the drivers would need to be in control the whole time with these driverless cars. I know that I think it was a year or so ago on 60 Minutes on TV, there was a story about crashes killing people in the United States involving Tesla motor cars. And, yeah, so there's a lot of brands, I think, which are getting into this driverless technology. And I'm just worried that we're maybe going a bit too quickly in this direction and there could be problems. I just think with any of these electronics, we shouldn't trust them completely.
0: Mm. Yeah, that was the episode of 60 Minutes that I was on. And the older system that was allowed in the US, which was called Autopilot, has had some issues. There's some terrible things that have happened because the car's sensors didn't see things in the way that they really should. And the drivers there were just like, great, I'll tune out, I'll read a book, I'll play on my phone, because the laws there were far more relaxed than they are in Australia. And obviously the way that we've got the legislation in place, the system in the cars in Australia is very different to what is currently

0: themselves. They're putting themselves out there for being the one responsible if something bad happens. And I don't think, knowing our risk-averse politicians, that anyone's really going to go and put themselves on the line here. And it's one of those things. The systems are terrific until they're not.
1: They are, so I'm going to say.
0: It's that one use case is all you need for the questions to be asked.
1: And James, if you wouldn't mind just asking this one, answering, can you please ask James if there is a law change coming for learner and P drivers? We have a Tesla on L plates, he can drive, but once he gets his P plates, it's classed as being too powerful.
0: Correct. Yeah, no, that's one of the things. It's over the power to weight ratio. And we're seeing that with a lot of electric cars. So if you're listening out there and you're thinking, oh, we'll get a Tesla Model Y as the family car and you've got P-plate drivers, they are not allowed to drive that car. And if something happens, and it's a very safe car, it's a very high quality car, but if something happens and your car gets damaged, your insurance company can go, oh, they shouldn't have been driving that, and you're in Barney rubble.
1: Oh, so there is a lot. Plus, there is a lot to
0: look
1: consider.
0: At insurance costs for P-platers on a electric car, it's pretty frightening.
1: Oh, James, thank you. It is a whole new world. James Ward, the content director at drive.com.au, thank you so much. Really appreciate your time. Yeah, look, let us know, because we'll go back to your calls after 1 o'clock. How do you feel about this driverless technology, and have you got the guts to try it? That's what I would like to know. I gave it a go in LA, but I don't know. Coming up, let's get back to our poll. Should you be given the day off, the afternoon off, to watch the Socceroos on Friday? We're doing a poll, yes or no. 0437 774 774. That's next.

0: Ah, the Eurythmics, Love is a Stranger. You're with Bridget Duclos. This is the afternoon show, 774 ABC Melbourne. We're about to talk whether your boss should give you the afternoon off to watch the Socceroos. We are holding a poll. We have got a lot of strong no going on at the moment. Put in your vote, 0437 774 774, yes or no to an afternoon off on Friday to watch the Socceroos. We'll chat to Craig Foster next.
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6: I tell you what, any boss who sacks anyone for not turning up today is a bum.
0: Yes, who can forget Bob Hawke when Australia was gripped in America's Cup fever back in 1983? Well, now Socceroos star, former Socceroos star Archie Thompson is doing a similar thing. He's calling on bosses to give us a day off, an afternoon off, so we can watch the Socceroos play Paraguay on Friday at midday, or we should be allowed to work from the pub. So the poll, should we be given the afternoon off? Yes, 0437 774 774, or no, on the same number. And is it un-Australian if we don't watch it? Craig Foster is a former Socceroos broadcaster and has been all over Federation Square. Hello there, Craig. How are you?
7: Yeah, great. Oh, good on Archie. And don't we love hockey? That was a great call, America's Cup. And, yeah, of course, everyone should be watching the Socceroos. I don't know about the whole afternoon, but at least those couple of hours for sure.
0: So,
7: I mean, it's a very rare.
0: All right, so you're a yes. You're an absolute yes to bosses should give us the time off to watch them.
7: Well, I think that's obvious what I would say. But the thing is, they only need a couple of hours, like between, you know, 12 and 2, and just extend the lunch break. That's what I'd be saying. And get together as a team, get in the lunchroom or whatever you want to do, and share the videos and share the photos of your people in your company watching the game. The reason why I say is, okay, it's a World Cup game, so obviously it's, you know, phenomenal for the country. But also it's a very rare opportunity because don't forget, it was only back in 2002, Korea-Japan, that World Cup where it was in our time zone. And aside from that, you never get to see the Socceroos at this time. So it's a fantastic opportunity for everyone and all the managers and all the CEOs. Say, look, come for lunch. Everyone get in that room or everyone get in the conference room in Teams, whatever it is. You've got 2 hours here. Go. Let's cheer the Socceroos on. And if we win, well, then it's up to them if you want to let them go to the pub afterwards and have the whole afternoon.
0: All right, so we are asking, should we get the afternoon off to watch the Socceroos play? Yes or no? Text us, 0437 774 774. Craig Foster, we're getting a lot of no's. We're getting a lot of no's. Is it un-Australian to not watch the Socceroos?
7: Oh, I can't believe that people will be saying no. What are they talking about? What is maybe all the CEOs, or maybe all the team managers or line managers, something I've got on there, got on Facebook or something, teamed up. And they all got on the line. They must have. Or maybe people are calling in, like a CEO's calling in like 1,000 times or something, just like got the repeat dial on. You can't tell me people are going to work and saying, oh, no, please don't let us watch the Socceroos. We wouldn't love to do that. I mean, that's crazy land.
0: So well, I'm going to give the results of the poll after 1 o'clock, yeah. Craig Foster. Now, quickly, because we are heading into the news, but I do want to know, what are our chances against Paraguay?
7: Oh, very good. Very good. Look, before the tournament, we knew that Paraguay was the big game that we should be kind of, you know, going closest to winning. And, of course, we had to need a draw to get out of the group. We got 3 points. We're in the same place we were the last two times we got out of the group, in a fantastic place against a team that we know, you know, they're strong, but we're at least equal. So, you know, we're looking certainly at being able to draw it. But this is one that we can win, looking for a great performance, you know, all these young, exciting kids coming out. Going to be tense, that's for sure. They are strong, you know, South American team, we know that, but yeah, the Aussies should be able to get at least a point, maybe three. So yeah, get around your desk. Look, the other thing I'll just say finally is, it doesn't really matter what the CEOs say and the managers, because people are watching it anyway. I mean, everyone, you've been walking the street, everyone's looking down on their phone.
0: Yeah, no, they absolutely are. Craig Foster, we love chatting to you. Thank you. Keep the poll

0: In Melbourne, partly cloudy this afternoon and similar tomorrow. Right now in the city, it's 13 degrees.
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3: Hello and thank you for your company. If you are just joining us, we are amidst a poll. Socceroos great Archie Thompson is calling for Australians to be given the afternoon off on Friday to watch the Socceroos play Paraguay, which happens at 12 o'clock. What do you think? Yes or no? Text us 0437 774 774. I've got to tell you, we are heading towards a very large no. Does that make us un-Australian? Is it un-Australian to not watch the Socceroos? I'd love to hear from you. Still to come, though, we are hearing many stories about sharks at the moment. We've decided to get an explainer for you after 1:30. Megan Burson will be in for the joy of music. She wants to talk about actors who sing. Sean Dooley in the studio to talk bird flu and the deadly H5 variant that is now officially in Australia. And of course, it's Monday, so we will play the Monday Music Mash. God, yo! Seven songs in 7 seconds. You don't have to know them all. It takes a village. We'll play the Monday Music Mash shortly after 2:45. But the Socceroos, they're playing Paraguay. They need to draw, preferably they'll win, to go to the next round. Archie Thompson, backed by Craig Foster, two very influential ex-Socceroos, are saying we should be given the afternoon off. Mary, what do you think about this? Hello, Mary.
5: Oh, hi, sorry. Well, it's fine with private enterprise or whatever, but or if you're running a shop, you can close it for an hour or so. But, teachers can't just walk off the job. They've got responsibilities, and same with nurses and doctors, I suppose. People in, caring professions, vocations, they can't just down tools, so it's not really fair that other people can.
3: All right, so that's a no from you, Mary.
5: It is a no from me.
3: All right, good on you. Thank you very much on the text. I hate to tell this man, but not everyone cares about the game, says Felicity. Soccer is boring, says another person. I agree with Craig about a two-hour lunch break. There's lots of no's, though, lots and lots of no's. And this one from Sarah. I don't want my nurses, aged care workers, crisis response workers, supermarket staff taking time off. This is a very white-collar view. Keep them coming in. The poll is open. 0437 774 774. Text us. Yes or no to an afternoon off to watch the Socceroos. We've also been talking about the self-autonomous cars that are really becoming part of our life. Really interested to know what you think about them and whether you'd try them. Peter is in Sunbury. G'day, Peter.
6: I've just lost you, I think.
3: You've lost me. I'm here.
6: No, I got you.
3: Hello.
6: Okay.
3: G'day.
6: Look, I think bring it on. And why bring it on? Because we are, as a whole, I think we're appalling drivers. I've done a number, I'm not, gloating myself here, but I've done a number of advanced driving courses. And it's really dependent. Safe driving is dependent on so many things: behaviour, attitude, awareness, motivation and skill level. And we're not taught that to get our licence. We're only taught how to pass our licence, not how to drive properly.
3: No, that's true.
6: I mean, an autonomous car does not and will not suffer from all those things. I mean, you only have to look at all the tailgating, the road rage, no one looks up, no one knows how to control a car in emergency situations, and all the safety features that our cars have that are available to us today. I think it's significantly reduced the road toll, but it has not improved our skill level and our, all those things that I mentioned about attitude, awareness and motivation that makes good drivers. So I reckon bring it on.
3: Yeah, you'd feel safer than being on a road with driverless cars where the technology does the thinking.
6: Wouldn't worry me.
3: Good on you.
6: But it'd be better than people. Some of the morons that are behind the wheels now that have no idea how to drive. I see it every day. Yeah, bring it on.
3: All right. Good on you, Peter. That's a resounding yes for driverless cars. Want to know how you feel about it. Would you be feeling okay to be on a road where they're surrounded by cars with being driven by themselves, not really people? Give us a call, 1300 222 774. Back to the Socceroos. Should we have a day off, or an afternoon off at least, on Friday? Dexter, hello.
7: Hello.
3: What do you think, yes or no?
7: I reckon definitely yes. I've got two reasons. The first reason is because I know Pauline and Gina would say no.
3: Yeah.
7: And secondly, because there's too much serious stuff going on, and let's lighten up, even if it's only for half a day, just lighten up and enjoy ourselves.
3: Okay. Are you a big fan, Dexter?
7: I'm a fan. I don't know about a big fan. I don't even know half the rules, but I do enjoy watching.
3: Yeah, you do. I'm a bit the same. So you're a bit of a, like me, you jump on when it's exciting.
7: Yeah, absolutely.
3: Good on you. Nothing wrong with that either, Dexter. Thank you very much.
7: No.
3: Felicity says, can I have the afternoon off to attend a concert or the opera? All right. So we are trying to work out whether Archie Thompson and his idea that we should have an afternoon off to watch the Socceroos play Paraguay. We're trying to work out if that's a yes or a no. We're doing a poll. Text us 0437 774 774. I'm telling you, we are getting a lot of no's, but we're going to keep the poll going. I'm going to keep this going. I want an answer by the end of afternoons. And just one more on the driverless cars. Sam, hello.
8: Hello, good afternoon. How are you going?
3: Good. How do you feel about it?
8: Oh, I just got off a flight from San Francisco.
3: Ah, yes.
8: And they have the Waymo driverless autonomous cars.
3: They're good, aren't they?
8: They are amazing, let me tell you. And before I got in one, I would never trust a vehicle without a human behind the steering wheel. But let me tell you, if they now tell me to invest $1 million into it, I will.
3: Sam, did you laugh hysterically the first time you got in one? I did. I couldn't believe it.
8: I couldn't believe it. Mind-blowing.
3: Yeah.
8: You know, the technology, the way it sees five cars ahead and what's happening around it, when it actually, it's meant to turn right and it stopped for about 10 seconds and you're wondering, why is it stopping? Why is it not moving?
3: Yeah.
8: And 10 seconds later, you see a bicycle go right past
3: I
8: you.
3: I know. It's incredible.
8: It knows exactly what it's doing.
3: Yeah. Yeah, it really does, Sam. I love the whole Waymo experience in San Fran as well. So thank you very much for calling us. Keep all your calls coming in, the soccer. Yes or no to an afternoon off? Is it un-Australian to not watch the Socceroos? And also, driverless cars, will you give them a chance? Coming up next, though, an amazing story of survival, courage and mateship that has been made into a beautiful book by Peter Mitchell. That's next.

0: what's all this about?
1: I love a man.
0: Oh, yeah? Man, let me tell you, I don't want no honky

0: Oh, Hot Chocolate and Brother Louie. Haven't heard that one for a long time. It is 17 past one here on 774 ABC Melbourne. Keep your soccer calls coming in, particularly the poll. Yes or no to Archie Thompson's idea that we should have an afternoon off to watch them. The text line 0437 774 774. Couple here on the text. I'm going to paint my wall. Then I can watch the paint dry, which is more exciting than soccer, says Martin. And Diane says, couldn't care less about the soccer or the rugby league. Calm the blues. What about you, Lillian? What's your feeling?
1: I think people should have an extended lunch hour. I mean, it's only 1 hour extra between 12 and 2.
0: Yeah. All right. Good on you, Lillian. So that's a yes from you. Come on, we'll keep the poll going. I'm loving this. Yes or no to an afternoon off. I've never said no to one of those before. But coming up next, we're just going to shift gears for a minute. We'll be talking about the Burma Railway in World War II and celebrate the human spirit. We'd love to hear from you if you've had any connections at all with that particular part of history. 1300 222 774.
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0: An amazing story of survival, courage, humour and unbreakable mateship is the basis of a new book. It's a story of ordinary men drawn into the heart of war, February 1942 and the hell of the Burma Railway. If this means something to you, you might have connections there. Do let us know. We'd love to hear from you. It's called I'll Walk Beside You, Love, Loss, the Burma Railway and the

0: Human Spirit, and it's the latest offering from history buff Peter Mitchell, who joins us now. Hello, Peter.
1: Hi, Bridget. Nice
0: lovely to meet you. Lovely to chat to you, and you know, congratulations on a beautiful book. It was just so moving, so heartwarming. There's a lot of stories that have been written about this period of history. What did you feel that was missing from those accounts and made you want to tell the story?
1: Well, I think that what's been said to me by historians and reviewers is that it deals with the railway at a very personal level. So the story revolves around two brothers, Cal and Alan are their names, and a large group of friends that they made along the way before the war, and they all joined up at the same time and ended up in the same company of the same battalion. And so we see the story and the horrors of the Burma Railway through the experiences of these men.
0: Mm. And I know that a lot of the book was based on letters, diaries and official records. How did you get hold of them, particularly the letters and the diaries?
1: Well, my parents died within a short time of each other, and then I ended up moving away from Melbourne and came back about 20 years later. And I had the chance only then of going through all their papers, and they left behind hundreds of letters. My father also left behind unpublished memoirs, and some of his friends did as well. And he also recorded his life story on cassette tapes, about 15 hours worth. Mm. So I had all of that rich background, plus diaries that some of his friends kept while they were away at the war. And one managed to keep a diary right through imprisonment and kept it away from the Japanese, and that formed the basis of a record that he wrote in the 1990s. So a lot of very rich original material.
0: Yeah. Peter Mitchell is the author of I'll Walk Beside You, Love, Loss, the Burma Railway and the Human Spirit. And Peter, for those who haven't got any idea what really went on during that time, tell me the worst thing that these men went through.
1: Well, that's a tough one. For the railway took about a year to build, and there were work groups at the Burma end where Cal and Alan were, and at the Thailand end, and it met in the middle, roughly around the border of Thailand and modern day Myanmar. And the conditions at the Burma end, it was pretty much virgin jungle. Mm. And they were on starvation rations, literally. They were lucky to get a bowl of rice a day. They had virtually no clothing by the end of it. They just worked in, with G-strings wrapped around them. Very sick men were pushed out to work. One of Cal's close friends died along with 200 others in a cholera-infested camp because they were too weak to walk to the next camp, and there were no medical supplies. So put all those three things together, and it was a year of hell. But then once the railway was finished, they were still in various prison camps along the way through to Thailand until the end of the war.
0: It's hard to imagine, isn't it? Absolutely horrific. But through all that, there was a lot of kindness, wasn't there? And as you say in the title, the human spirit.
1: Yes. Yes, look, it's quite extraordinary. And just in my research, I spent about 2 years in the archives of the Australian War Memorial, National Archives of Australia. There are various affidavits filed in connection with the war crimes trials after the war, and things that I found in those affidavits, for example, that I just wasn't aware of. But we sort of talk somewhat glibly, I think, in some respects these days about mateship, but the letters that they sent home when they were released, where they talk about one letter I recall that Cal wrote, where he said that they were glorious men, our Australians. They all supported each other, and some of the illnesses they had, the dysentery and malaria, where they just helped each other to. It's one of the connotations behind the title, in walking, supporting each other, walking back from the work site back to the camps at the end of the working day. But certainly that support was fundamental in so many people surviving.
0: Absolutely. The book is I'll Walk Beside You, Love, Loss, the Burma Railway and the Human Spirit. Peter Mitchell is the author. And would love to hear from you if you have any, I don't know, memories or any connection to, you know, this terrible part of history, the Burma Railway. Lindy has texted in to say, I absolutely loved Peter's first book, Under the Same Moon, such a beautifully told account, and I can't wait to read. I'll walk with you. That's from Lindy. That's always nice to hear, Peter.
1: Yes, I'm pleased.
0: Yeah, absolutely. Peter, you've spent years studying, you know, one of the darkest chapters in Australian wartime history. When you look back, did the book leave you feeling more optimistic or pessimistic about human nature?
1: Well, in a sense, Bridget, it left me. I have a fairly glass half empty view of human nature, I must say. I think if people have asked me, what did you feel about the Japanese after writing this? And I think, unfortunately, that given the right conditions, if I can put it that way, that we're all pretty much capable of, degenerating into that kind of behaviour. And there are all sorts of instances in our time around the world where we see horrible things happening. So I think it's once again a lesson that we are all capable of this. We need to make sure that we don't succumb to it.
0: Mm. Also, I love in the book though, there's the parallel story of love between the real life couple Gene and Cal. Tell me about that.
1: Yes, well, they were essentially out of contact for about 3.5 years. Mm. And for most of that time, Jean, Cal's wife, didn't know where he was. And when she finally did find out, she was really unaware of the conditions that he was enduring until some survivors from the camp ended up being presented to the public at the Melbourne Town Hall in December 1944, which is another story. But she just kept on writing, and they believed that sending letters through the Red Cross would get through, but they didn't because the Japanese didn't distribute them. And but these are letters over 3.5 years, just full of affirmations of love. You know, she didn't give up. And from Cal's point of view, he couldn't write anything for he was a prisoner for that 3.5 year period. So it's quite an amazing love story.
0: And you've got a feel for the people at home who had no idea what was going on. It must have been so tough.
1: Yes, yes. And in 1942, Jean assumed that Cal and all the others were still in the Middle East, whereas in fact they were in Java. And months went by with all her letters and packages returned from the Middle East unopened. And finally she received a telegram in the middle of 1942, informing her that he was a prisoner in Java. Then that's all she knew pretty much until these men turned up at the Melbourne Town Hall 2 years later.
0: Mm, goodness me. I'm talking with Peter Mitchell. He's the author of I'll Walk Beside You, Love, Loss, the Burma Railway and the Human Spirit. And Mike joins us on the line from Thornbury. Hello, Mike.
2: Howdy, Bridget. Hi, Peter. I'd just like to reference a book by a fellow called Russell Braddon, The Naked Island. I'm 75 years old now, and when I was about 13 or 14, I read a whole lot of those books because my mum had put me on to Vivian Bullwinkle and all those people. But I've reread The Naked Island a few times over the years. I just wondered whether Peter knows that one.
1: I do, Michael. Yes, I haven't read it for a while now, but I'm very much aware of Russell Braddon and his writing. And I actually sourced one of his publications for Life in Changi, because Cal and Alan, after their capture in Java, they passed through Singapore and spent some time in Changi on their way to Burma. And Russell Braddon's descriptions of Changi were, I found, very, very useful for my book.
0: Thank you, Mike, for your call. We are heading to a break. Peter Mitchell, congratulations. It is a beautiful book. I'll Walk Beside You, Love, Loss, the Burma Railway and the Human Spirit. Really appreciating you chatting to us today, and all the best of luck with the book.
1: Thanks very much, Bridget. Appreciate it.
0: No, lovely to chat to you. That is Peter Mitchell. Coming up next, of course, we know that the beaches are closed, some of them. Let's do an explainer. What's happening with the sharks?
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0: Good afternoon, and if you are just joining us, a very big welcome. For those who were listening before 1:30, Peter Mitchell, the author of I'll Walk Beside You, Love, Loss, the Burma Railway and the Human Spirit, was our special guest. We were talking about that terrible time back in 1942 at the Burma Railway. And Peter, you have a connection with her?
2: Yes, I do, Bridge. My father was a Dutch POW. He was captured pretty much immediately the Japanese invaded what was then the Dutch East Indies.
0: Mm.
2: He spent 3.5 years in that horrific prison camps, many camps. The thing is, we didn't know anything about it because my father never talked about it. Mm. I actually went and visited back there 15, 20 years ago. I went and visited, and I learned more about my father in one day than I had for all of my life. When Dad passed away, he'd forgotten how to speak Dutch, Bridge, and when he passed away in Wonthaggi Hospital in 1987, all he was speaking was Dutch, and everyone walked through that hospital door was a Japanese soldier. He went back. It explained so much growing up of Dad screaming in the middle of the night, nightmares,
0: trauma that he'd been through, yeah.
2: Well, Bridge, the trauma was so much so that when I was about 26 or 27, by accident, I discovered I actually had another brother, which Dad had a son just prior to him being captured.
0: Mm.
2: When they came to Australia, they pulled the curtain down and tried to leave all that history behind them. We actually think that Dad was in the same camp at one stage as Weary Dunlop.
0: Mm.
2: And there's a guy, there's a wonderful book being written called 1/14th of an Elephant by a British POW who ended up living in Perth. And he equated the work that the prisoners had to do was equivalent to 1/14th of the work that an elephant could do.
0: Peter, do you feel your dad managed to have a decent life when he did get home?
2: Retrospectively, no.
0: Yeah.
2: As I say, so much was explained to me when I went. When I went there, I was living overseas at the time, and I went and visited Hellfire Pass, and I actually broke down like a little child. I learned. So much became apparent to me in an hour at Hellfire Pass than what had my entire life,
0: Peter, and, at least you did sort of get to understand, I suppose, some of the things that happened, with your father. I just can't imagine.
2: The wonderful side of that story, my mum was also a POW from the ages of 14 to 17 and a half in Java.
0: Mm.
2: She was born English but born in Java. And Mum's actually going to be 99 this year.
0: Uh-huh.
2: So she survived all of that. It's incredible.
0: Peter, it really is, and I really, really appreciate you giving us a call and wishing your mum a beautiful 99th when it happens. This is it, isn't it? And this is why it's so important for us to remember our veterans and to look after them. Some of the stories, some of the things they went through. Peter, thank you very much for the call. It is a 25 to 2. We better check the weather. Partly cloudy Melbourne, light winds, a top of 15 degrees, becoming cloudy tomorrow, the top of 16, and a possible shower on Wednesday, 16 degrees again. For the rest of Victoria, partly cloudy with isolated showers, most likely during the afternoon, snow showers above 1,400 metres, a cool day with light westerly winds. If you are just joining us, we are taking a vote. We are doing a poll because Archie Thompson, former Socceroo, has come out and said, I think everybody should have the afternoon off on Friday so Socceroos can watch, so as we Socceroos fans can watch the Socceroos play

0: Ah, now that is an actor who can sing. That is the beautiful. I'm not going to say that, am I? That's objectifying. And Bradley Cooper. Bradley Cooper and Shallow with Lady Gaga from A Star Is Born. I didn't mean to do that, but Megan Burslem has come in and she wants to talk about actors who can sing in The Joy of Music. So who are actors that can sing? We'd love to hear from you. 1300 222 774.
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0: I'm sorry. That's terrible.
1: You'll never know from what it seems.
2: See, I am going to debate you on this one.
0: Oh, I think it's dreadful.
2: When you watch this scene, she's distressed, this character. She's incredibly distressed. She's crying. And I think to combine the acting skills that Anne Hathaway has with singing that is not her thing, right? She's bringing things like vibrato to it. She's hitting these big notes. Big. This is a huge show tune. This is not for the faint-hearted. Bridget's face is absolutely scrunched up in disgust.
0: That or get someone who can sing.
2: Well, this is an interesting... What are we doing here? Are we prioritising singers or actors? Is there enough people in the world? Are there enough people in the world at this level to do both and to do it brilliantly? Yeah.

0: sleepy, and there is no place I'm going to.
1: Live like common people. I want to do whatever common
2: there
1: people
2: go,
1: do.
2: There you go, Peter. There's your William Shatner.
3: Thank you, Bridget.
2: That's an absolute pleasure. Common people like you. We didn't get to the good bit of Mr. Tambourine Man. Steve, hello.
4: How are you, Bridget?
2: I'm good, thanks, Steve. Who's the actor that's become singer for you?
4: Well, I don't know if she's an actor, or she's an actor, but also a comedian. Gina Riley from Kath and Kin.
2: She's a beautiful singer, and she sung their theme song, didn't she?
4: Yeah, The Joker.
2: The Joker is me. Yes.
4: Yeah, such a powerful voice.
2: There we go.

0: 774 ABC Melbourne and Victoria. Bridget Duclos with you on this Monday afternoon. It is 13 past two. We are about to do Squawk Back with Sean Dooley. Any question for our Birdman? 1300 222 774. And we are going to talk about the bird flu, the new strain that has been detected. So stay tuned for Squawk Back.
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nice.

0: for number three. We're looking for number four and number seven. Have another listen. Jamie. Hello, Jamie.
1: Hello, Bridge. How are you going?
0: I'm good. I'm a bit frustrated.
1: I'm all right. I've got number four for you.
0: All right. What do you got?
1: Rumour Has It by Adele.
0: Oh, that's number three. Very good. Very good.
1: Okay. That'll do.
0: Is that it?
1: That's all.
0: Oh, don't go. Don't go.
1: No, I don't know anymore. Bye.
0: Don't go. Dan, hello. I'm looking for number four and number seven.
2: Presets My People.
0: No, I'm sorry, no. Christine, hello.
3: Hi. I think one of them might be Rumour Has It by Adele.
0: Yes, it is. Great. But yeah, no, it's fabulous. That is number three. But we did already have that one. So do you know any others?
3: No, I'm sorry, I missed it.
0: All right, very slowly.
3: No worries.
0: Chris is going to play. That is number four, and he's number seven. Anthony, hello.
4: Yeah, g'day, Bridge.
0: Anthony, I've got about 40 seconds.
4: I reckon number one is Tainted Cell, Tainted Love, Soft Cell.
0: No, that was actually Rick Astley, Never Gonna Give You Up. Okay. Any others?
4: No, too hard today.
0: Too hard. Okay, we're going to finish with Scott. Scott, I've got about 1 minute. No, I've got less than that. I've got about 1 second. What have you got?
5: I've got Metallica.
0: Yes, Enter the Sandman, number four, and...
5: Yeah, can I hear it one more time, quickly?
0: All on its own.
5: Oh, no.
0: I'm so sorry, Scott. We're going to have to call it quits. There is no winner for the Monday Music Mash. I hate it when we don't get a winner, Charlie Pickering.
6: Yeah, it's
0: disappointing. It upsets me emotionally. It ruins my day. We got crickets.
6: It's the 7-7-4 equivalent of a nil-all draw at the World Cup.
0: Oh.
6: No one's satisfied.
0: No one's satisfied. We're not that satisfied with zero, or not zero, nil-2 either.
6: No, that's most unsatisfying.
0: Mm. Do you think we should have a day off? That's what Archie Thompson reckons.
6: Yeah, why not? Like
0: are so easy to please. Okay, yeah, right, let's go, fine.
6: Yeah, I mean, I find it mildly dubious to take the day off before the grand final. I'm very pro-Melbourne. I'm very pro-grand final. But, yeah,
0: right,
6: Willie Nelson.
0: Guys, Willie Nelson. Thank you, Chris. I'm talking to Charlie.
6: Nothing but blue skies.
0: Charlie, okay, so you're all right, just do it then on your just
6: yeah, I just reckon why not. Like, the more the merrier. Mm-hmm. Like, what's the harm?
0: Yeah, who's it hurting? The economy.
6: Business.
0: Apart from that, what's on the show?
6: Bridge, what's the worst smell you've ever smelled? That's what I want to know today. Because you've talked about this whale that's washed up on the beach
0: it's
6: in Bell's Beach.
0: Pleasant.
6: Yeah, apparently you can smell it on the shore. You can smell it miles away. Mm. I want to know, what's the worst smell you ever smelled?
0: But apparently it's like cologne to sharks. They really like it.
6: Yeah.
0: They sharks just all over it like a rash.
6: Just one, another way that sharks and I are different.
0: Yes. All right. Worst smell you've ever found. Charlie, sorry. Chris from Pakenham. Do you know the answer, Chris? Hello, Chris. Chris. Oh, Charlie, I've ruined your thunder for no reason.
6: It's really okay.
0: Okay.
6: Did I have thunder? I don't know.
0: All right. We are excited about that. Yeah. Okay. Worst smell. I'm just trying to think. Ooh. So many.
6: You worked in commercial radio at Triple M for years. There, you would have smelled some of the worst. Let's be honest.
0: There were some shockers there, I'll be honest with you.
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10: Good afternoon, Nicholas Hines with ABC News. Police are looking for a white sedan in relation to a fatal shooting in Melbourne's north late on Saturday night. Police were called to North Street in Ascot Vale just after midnight, where a 33-year-old man was found with suspected gunshot wounds. He was taken to hospital but later died. Police say it's believed the offender got into a nearby white-coloured Mercedes sedan with a dark glass roof. It was last seen heading south along Smithfield Road towards Footscray. Detective Inspector Dean Thomas is urging anyone with information to come forward.
11: I appeal to people out there in the community, even people just living at home, if they've seen that vehicle in their street in the lead-up, you know, it could be days before, I ask that they think about it, and if they did see the vehicle, please share that information with police.
10: WA's Premier says being over-prepared in responding to the deadly H5 bird flu strain is the key to facing any biosecurity threat. The federal government

0: It's in Traffic and Transport. It's 3:06.
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3: 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How are you, Charlie?
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5: Charlie with you on ABC Melbourne. Welcome to a new week on Drive. Lovely to have your company. And remember, you can call anytime and put something on my to-do list, 1-300-222-774. No job is too big or too small. Drive is here to get it done. Just stick it on my to-do list, 1-300-222-774. Or do you want them to go down? 1-300-222-774. Auction clearance rates are down. Some say house prices are dropping. And I'd like to know, is that good news or is it bad news? 1-300-222-774. The Shadow Treasurer was asked the question on Sky News this morning. Here's Tim Wilson.
6: Truthfully, it's really a silly question. I mean, everybody wants house prices to be lower until they've bought their first home. Then they want them to go up. What I want is a sustainable pathway forward for the Australian economy that grows the pie. And, of course, part of that is that some of it is going to involve house prices going up because the economy is growing.
5: So what do you reckon? 1-300-222-774. Is it a silly question, as the Treasurer says, or is it not? Are you happy that housing prices are going down because you think maybe your kids or your grandkids might be able to get into the market, or are you terrified because you've staked your financial future on house prices going up as they apparently always have? 1-300-222-774. We'll find out what it means for the economy and the house and housing in general, but I want to know how you feel about the news that house prices are dropping. I also want to know, and this is a fascinating question, what is wrong with Chapel Street? 1-300-222-774. Stonington Council have committed to a second year of its Chapel Street precinct improvement plan, but I want to know what you think. What's wrong with Chapel Street? The Windsor End is thriving. Toorak Road seems to be travelling pretty well, but in the middle of Chapel Street, it isn't just dead, it's the Badlands. Why? 1-300-222-774. I'll be asking the Mayor of Stonington. If they have a prescription, presumably they've also made a diagnosis. That's normally what you do before you write a prescription. But are you like me and you're amazed at the deterioration of Chapel Street? For much of my youth and young manhood, it was the place to be. So what happened? Do you know? 1-300-222-774. Also, we have a whale of a tale. You may have heard on Breakfast with Bob and Rochelle that Bell's Beach is closed down because of a whale carcass that's washed up on the beach. It's not clear if the carcass will wash out to sea again or something will be done to get rid of it, which actually reminded me of one of my favourite news reports ever from a 1970 TV news report for KATU Portland, Oregon, by reporter Paul Lindman, who perfectly captured not only the stench of a whale,

0: Report for KATU Portland, Oregon, by reporter Paul Lindman, who perfectly captured not only the stench of a whale, but the hubris of the Oregon Highway Division, whose plan was to blow up the whale carcass with dynamite.
1: The Oregon State Highway Division not only had a whale of a problem on its hands, it had a stinking whale of a problem. What to do with one 45-foot, 8-ton whale dead on arrival?
2: In selecting its battle plan, the Highway Division decided the carcass couldn't be buried because it might soon be uncovered. It couldn't be cut up and then buried because nobody wanted to cut it up. So dynamite it was, some 20 cases or a half ton of it. Our cameras stopped rolling immediately after the blast. The humor of the entire situation suddenly gave way to a run for survival as huge chunks of whale blubber fell everywhere. Pieces of meat passed high over our heads while others were falling at our feet. The dunes were rapidly evacuated as spectators escaped both the falling debris and the overwhelming smell.
0: Oh, wow. Well, I'm sure they aren't going to deploy dynamite in Bell's Beach, but how exactly do you get rid of a whale carcass? And until they do, the beach remains closed because the smell will attract sharks. And the smell also is apparently apparent from a long way from the carcass. Anyone stopping to have a sticky beak is getting back in their car very quickly because of the pong. So that made me wonder, what's the worst smell you've ever smelled? It's well known that the olfactory senses are deeply linked to memory. One whiff of a certain dish will remind you of something your grandma used to make. Well, presumably the same goes for traumatic smells as well. 1-300-222-774. I want to hear the story of the worst smell ever. Come on, Melbourne. Let's find our worst smell. 1-300-222-774. I used to do my shopping in a granny wagon. You know, those rolling wagons that I thought was being environmentally friendly, fewer plastic bags. And one day I treated myself to a ham, cheese and mayonnaise Danish from a bakery that I put in the side bag and promptly forgot about. Until about 3 months later when I thought that an entire possum community had died in the ceiling above my spare room. And it took quite a bit of searching in this room and dry retching before I discovered, oh yeah, that pastry that I forgot about. That smell will stay with me for life. So what smell has stayed with you for life? I want to know your worst smell. 1-300-222-774. All of that plus an update on the arrival of the deadly strain of bird flu. A new mid-strength Vegemite is hitting our shelves. And we're going to find out where to from here for the Socceroos. How exactly are they going to make the finals? Plus, it's Monday Punday and another chance to win in our Sound of Melbourne competition. All of that coming up on 774 ABC Melbourne.
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0: As I mentioned just then, we want to check in and find out the latest on the bird flu situation. As we were wrapping up our show on Friday afternoon, we found news that we had a confirmed case of the deadly H5N1 bird flu strain detected in Western Australia. Well, breaking news this afternoon that there's been a second confirmed case on Aussie shores. Federal Agriculture Minister Julie Collins spoke at a press conference in WA this afternoon, confirming both birds had tested positive after being found outside Esperance. Have a listen.
5: We are coordinating the response at the national level. We have had meat twice now. The emergency response group that will make decisions about whether or not we can eradicate or manage the H5 bird flu in Australia. That investigation and where we are is still in progress. We are working to determine whether or not the H5 bird flu has established in the wildlife or established in Australia, other than these two isolated birds.
0: Some disturbing news out of WA with, I don't know, reminiscence there. It reminds me of when COVID first came to town and we had news stories about a person who had COVID and we had a list of everywhere they visited shopping on an afternoon when it was just down to one person. Now we've got it down to two birds. This comes after the first case was confirmed on Saturday, but the news hit us on Friday afternoon. We were the last continent to have no detected case of the flu, so was it inevitable that it would wind up on our shores, or could it have been prevented? And how concerned should we be? To find out, let's ask Dr. Carol Booth, who's the Policy Director at the Invasive Species Council and joins me now. Good afternoon, Carol.
6: Good afternoon, Charlie.
0: So how nervous should we

0: we be?
1: Well, it's a nail-biting time because we don't yet know whether it's established in wildlife populations. So, yes, there have been two detections, and let's hope we're going to get really, really lucky and that they don't turn into a wildlife outbreak with mass mortalities. So the focus at the moment in Western Australia is surveillance. Out there looking for cases, more samples have apparently been sent for testing. So we'll find out over the next few days if there's more cases.
0: Let's speak about those mass wildlife casualties. We had something of an incident just off our shores, nearby to Australia, but worldwide, how much of an impact has this bird flu had?
1: It's just been heartbreaking what's been happening overseas. So it's spread around the world, this really deadly strain, since about 2021, and it's killed millions of wild birds and tens of thousands of wild mammals now as well, mostly marine mammals. And it's swept the world. It's gone everywhere, except, as you say, Australia until now. So it went down South America late 2022, then jumped over to Antarctica. And we heard recently that it had got into the first Australian territory, Heard Island, down in the Southern Ocean. And now it's come from the south and got into Australia. But yeah, the sights of dead bodies all over the place. Elephant seals, 95% of the pups in Argentina dead, 40% of Peru's pelicans. Really, it's just devastating. So to think it's now got here, it's just terrible news.
0: Is it treatable in any way? Like, once it arrives, does it just have to run its course and there's nothing we can do?
1: That's right. There is no treatment. For wildlife, there's nothing that can be done except for things like biosecurity, keeping people out to avoid disturbance and avoiding the risk of further spread. Actually, the very best thing we can do for our wildlife is to reduce other threats. And the arrival of bird flu here has precipitated a call for the federal government to invest $200 million over the next couple of years in wildlife resilience, because this is the best way to ensure that wildlife has the best chance of surviving and recovering from bird flu, is to reduce threats like cats and foxes and rats and all these other things that are causing extensive threats and loss of wildlife. In Chooks, obviously, the response is just to cull flocks. Unfortunately, for chickens, Australia is well used to dealing with outbreaks in poultry, but this will be the first time that we potentially see outbreaks in wildlife.
0: I'm speaking with Dr. Carol Booth, who's the Policy Director at the Invasive Species Council, about the now confirmed second case of the H5N1 bird flu, a deadly strain of the bird flu that has wiped out many populations of different species around the world. I've got a question, Carol. You say there's a call for greater wildlife resilience. Is there a suggestion that we should have been better prepared for this, or was it just inevitable that it was going to get here, that birds migrate, one was going to carry it, and it was going to arrive eventually?
1: Yeah, that's right. We can't stop it arriving in Australia because the major pathway is with wild birds migrating into Australia. The issue is, because we can't stop it spreading, then that's where we need to focus on actually improving the capacity of wildlife to resist the disease or to recover from it. And yeah, so it's really confronting to say that we can't stop it arriving and we can't stop it spreading.
0: One quick question before I let you go, Carol, is the Agriculture Minister has been speaking over in WA. It seems that these two cases are in WA. Here in Melbourne, and I guess around Victoria, we have a lot of poultry farming and many species that we are very fond of. How worried should we be here in Victoria? Is there a chance that this is isolated to Western Australia, or is it inevitable it will spread further around the country?
1: So what comes next is speculative. I mean, we can really hope we're lucky and that it is isolated and that it peters out in Western Australia, but we really must be prepared for it to spread, and probably to spread quickly, because in South America it spread from north to south in about 6 months. So it could spread into Victoria fairly rapidly. And obviously, yeah, you've got amazing Victorian species, little penguins, with plovers, fairy terns, black swans, fur seals, all of them potentially susceptible to bird flu.
0: It is an awful thing to contemplate, but as they say, hope for the best and prepare for the worst. Thank you very much, Dr. Carol Booth, Policy Director at the Invasive Species Council.
1: You're very welcome, Charlie.
0: It's 20 past three. I wonder, 1300 222 774, are you a poultry farmer? Do you hear this news and your blood runs cold? Are you starting to prepare already for the possibility that you might have to cull, well, your entire population yourself of chickens if you're a poultry farmer? Does this terrify you that this could be coming to Victoria? And that's before you even contemplate, you heard there, the chance of it affecting our penguins, our wildlife, everything. 1300 222 774. I'd love to hear from you. In a moment, a different concern for Phillip Island, other than the threat to the penguins. Phillip Island has lost another major event, the Superbikes. So we will look at the impact that will have on the island and tell me, what should we replace it with? What does Phillip Island need to get people there if it's not motorbikes? Give me a call, 1300 222 774. You're on ABC Melbourne.
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0: 22 past three, Charlie with you on ABC Melbourne. In a moment, we're going to talk superbikes in Phillip Island. I'd like to know, 1300 222, are you a local of Phillip Island? Are you worried that the superbikes won't be coming back after 2027? Or are you a superbikes fan and you go to the races down there and it's devastated you that you'll have to go to Adelaide if you want to go and follow the superbikes after Phillip Island lost the GP as well? We're going to talk about that in a moment, but we've got some other important things on the agenda today. In light of the whale decomposing on a beach in Bell's Beach, I want to know, what's the worst smell of your life? Deborah in Belmont, what's the worst smell of your life?
6: Hi, Charlie. My ex-husband used to be a grave digger, and he asked me to come and help him one stage because it was a reopening. They were putting another coffin into the hole, and they didn't want to hit the last coffin with a backhoe or anything, so we had to dig by hand. Well, anyhow, I jumped in the grave to empty out the dirt that he'd already dug up with the crowbar. And he says, we must be nearly there. You're 6 foot in the hole. And just as he said that, I looked down and all the dirt around my feet just cracked and opened. And then I fell like a foot into a hole, which would have been the coffin that was there beforehand.
0: Oh,
6: and this stench come out of the ground and just hit me in the face. It was just horrific. And I was screaming to get out of there. And my ex-husband was laughing his head off on top, rolling around the ground as I'm yelling, help me, get me out.
0: Now, I'm correct, Deborah. This, as you said, was your ex-husband?
6: Yes, exactly.
0: Oh, wow. That is horrifying. I wonder, was it just the smell or was it a ghost of whoever was in that coffin?
6: No, but the smell, no, I think it was the smell, because it had been enclosed in there for 20-odd years, and I think me breaking the seal.
0: Wow.
6: The claw come out. It was pretty horrific. I've never smelled anything as bad as that, ever.
0: Oh, Deborah, it's reminding me of Raiders of the Lost Ark. What a horrific thought. Keep the calls coming, though. As disgusting as it is, I couldn't stop listening. 1300 222 774. What is the worst smell of your life? Also, because this all started because of the news of the whale that had washed up on the whale carcass that had washed up on the shore in Bell's Beach, which is closed down. We've had a few texts tell us that the whale has in fact now been removed just in the last hour or so. I wonder if the smell is lingering though. Hopefully it is a breezy afternoon, and it's clearing out quickly. The sea air taking over from the sad tale of the whale. But I wonder, are you a local down in Bell's Beach? Did you go and have a look? And what did it smell like? 1300 222 774. Keep the calls coming. Charlie Pickering with you on ABC Melbourne. Coming up later this hour, another chance to win with our Sound of Melbourne competition. This time, tickets to the Melbourne Film Festival. Just listen out for our Sound of Melbourne and text in when you know exactly where you'd hear that sound. Maybe we should do a Smells of Melbourne. Anyway, I don't know how we'd make it work, but we'll get to work on that. It's 25 past three. Charlie with you on ABC Melbourne. Now, are you a fan of motorsport, of the two-wheeled variety? Give me a call, 1300 222 774, because it can be very popular. You may be one of the thousands who make the pilgrimage down to Phillip Island. Over the years, you would have gone to the MotoGP or the Superbikes. If so, how did you feel when they announced the MotoGP wouldn't be coming back? Or the news over the weekend that the Superbikes won't be coming back either? Are you devastated? Give me a call. Or maybe you're not surprised. Some fans say going to Phillip Island is too hard, it was too expensive, and the facilities make it a bit too much trouble. What do you think? 1300 222 774. Or do you live on Phillip Island? Are you a local? And now that the two biggest racing events are gone, you're worried, what will it do to the local economy? Give me a call, 1300 222 774. This is all in light of the news that Victoria has lost its second international motoring event since February, with the loss of the FIM Superbike World Championships. The Australian round of the Superbikes will be held at Victoria's Phillip Island track for the last time in 2027, and then move to the Bend in South Australia in 2028. So how did this happen, and what does it mean for Phillip Island? To find out, I'm joined by Kim Storey, who's the CEO of Destination Phillip Island, and joins me now. Good afternoon, Kim.
7: Hi, Charlie.
0: So did this decision come as a shock?
7: I think when we knew South Australia had been really aggressive with the negotiations with the new owners of these two motorsport events, that Superbikes was probably going to be also taken from us.
0: So what are the Bend in South Australia doing that Phillip Island isn't?
7: As I said, I think it's a driven deal with the new owners, Liberty Media, to combine the two events and put them in South Australia. So it would have been part of the contract dealings. Phillip Island's contract was up in February 27, so it was always going to be a time for renegotiation. And unfortunately, South Australia have pipped us for both events.
0: I've recently become acquainted with some motorcycle sports podcasts in the last couple of days, getting my head around this. And there are some that believe that while they loved going to Phillip Island for the races, they felt that the facilities needed to be better, that it was too expensive to stay anywhere near the track. Is there a sense that Phillip Island itself didn't keep up with what is expected of a world-class event?
7: I think being a regional destination, you know, it's not going to be the same as a location next to a city, which is some of the key tracks around the world. But I guess our regional identity gave it something else. It was something where the riders and the teams really got to enjoy a more relaxed atmosphere. The track is the fastest in the world. It's most scenic with that view out to Bass Strait. So I think, you know, we offered something different to the mainstream, very concrete and man-made tracks around the world.
0: But given all of that, was there no indication given before South Australia got competitive, before they took the GP, before they took this, of what Phillip Island would have had to do to keep it? Surely if it was going so well, they would have said, well, we've got this offer from South Australia, but if you do A, B and C, then we're happy to stay.
7: I think, as you've read in the media, the challenge was that Liberty wanted a city track. They didn't want a purpose-built track. So they were after that. And Melbourne and Phillip Island couldn't offer the track that they are now on a mission to achieve as part of the rounds for MotoGP. And as I said, Superbikes has become part of that package, which we wouldn't have been able to compete with.
0: 1300 222 774. What do you make of it? Are you a motorcycle racing fan? And are you devastated? Did you love going to Phillip Island for the most picturesque track in world motorcycling? Are you angry that you're going to have to go to Adelaide to go and see it? 1300 222 774. Are you a local in Phillip Island and are you worried that two of the biggest events on the calendar are now gone, and what's that going to do to the local economy? I'll ask you first, Kim. What sort of impact will this have now on Phillip Island? That's two of the biggest events gone.
7: So there's a massive economic hole now in our year-round tourism and visitation spend. So that's sitting around $35 to $50 million of spend that won't happen in this region. So we are looking to the government to look at the opportunity to repurpose that funding investment in those events into a long-term economic package that will provide the opportunity for us to expand our year-round calendar, but also invest in government-owned assets such as Summerland Peninsula, the Penguin Parade and the Nobby's Precinct, so that we can up the ante with our tourism experiences year-round to help support that loss.
0: It is a lot of pressure to put on the tiny shoulders of the little penguins on their parade. I don't know if you can put them in high-speed remote-control cars and have them whizzing around the track for entertainment. I mean, surely That can't be found just by beefing up existing attractions. What else can Phillip Island do?
7: Well, obviously, we want to look at a pipeline of iconic day events which can happen here at the circuit or other venue locations on the island. And there is that opportunity for us to develop something that could be unique and owned by the region that's not dependent on a worldwide icon like Liberty Media. So something that we can drive ourselves and become well known for that happens regularly here to attract that overnight stay.
0: Well, we will watch keenly to find out what that may be and what the state government does to get behind it. You have it's bad news to lose the race to South Australia, but the good news is that you're asking for the government for help in an election year. So they'll probably be all ears. Kim Storey, CEO of Destination Phillip Island, thank you for your time.
7: Thank you, Charlie.
0: It's 3:33. Charlie with you on 774 ABC Melbourne. In a moment, we'll take a look at the latest news in sport. And as always, I want your calls, shouting out someone from your local club for a particularly great sporting moment over the weekend. I enjoyed some under-12 soccer on the weekend, although as I was roped in to be the referee, I cannot express an opinion on the result of any game on the weekend. I am above criticism of any corruption over that. But give me a call, 1300 222 774. What was a great sporting achievement of yours over the weekend? Plus more of your calls on the worst smell of your life. And also, what needs to happen at Phillip Island? How bad is it that the superbikes have gone? All of that coming up. Plus, what the hell is wrong with Chapel Street? But first, news headlines with Nicholas Hines.
8: Good afternoon, Charlie. A second bird discovered ill on WA's south coast has been confirmed to have the deadly H5 variant of bird flu. But Agriculture Minister Julie Collins says there's no evidence of mass mortalities at this time. Australia has signed its biggest ever defence export deal, with Canada purchasing surveillance radar technology in a $2.5 billion agreement. Three people have been arrested over the fatal stabbing of a 30-year-old man in the Geelong suburb of Norlane yesterday afternoon, with Homicide Squad detectives investigating the death. And Iran's foreign minister says good progress has been made in talks with the US, Pakistan and Qatar aimed at delivering a permanent ceasefire. It's partly cloudy in Melbourne this afternoon. Right now it's 13 degrees. I'll be back with all the latest news at 4 o'clock.
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4: Traffic.
9: Hello there, it's Caroline from Transport Victoria. Freeways and arterials are faring pretty well. Just heavy Altona bound on the M80 Ring Road approaching Furlong Road with a collision at the end of the entry ramp. You've got three other lanes to squeeze through. Heavy again on the Western Freeway heading out towards Ballarat, long after the M80 Ring Road through to Hopkins Road. And it's a bit of a squeeze on the M80 Ring Road heading onto the Hume Freeway northbound just briefly. In Coburg, someone's broken down in the city bound lanes at Sydney Road before Harding Street. There are delays in the area. If you're driving arriving, you might want to jump onto Nicholson Street, but it's holding up Route 19 trams. And also on the Monash Freeway, if you're heading out of town tonight, it will be closed between Toorak and Bourke Roads from 10. They're doing some signal repair works. You just have to jump off the freeway at Toorak Road, hop back on at Bourke Road. Metro trains are running on time heading in and out of town. That's the latest in traffic and transport. It's 26 to 4.
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0: It's 25 to 4, Charlie with you on 774 ABC Melbourne. Ben Cameron's dropping in a minute to talk sport, including how exactly do the Socceroos get to the round of 16 from here? What are our chances and who are we likely to play against? There's a match between New Zealand and Egypt that I think is going to have something to say about that. That is coming up shortly, plus another chance to win with our Sound of Melbourne competition. This time passes to the Melbourne International Film Festival, so keep an ear out. And text 0437 774 774 if you know exactly where our Sound of Melbourne comes from. But first, we are talking the superbikes leaving Phillip Island. There's one more race to go in 2027, and then it's moving to Adelaide. On 1300 222 774, give us a call. Tell me what you think about it. Rochelle Holstead has just called in. She's the former mayor of the Bass Shire and now running for the seat of Bass in the state election as a Liberal candidate. Good afternoon, Rochelle.
14: Good afternoon, Charlie. Thank you for taking my call.
0: Not at all. So what's your first up, what's your response to the news that the superbikes will be leaving Phillip Island?
14: Oh, look, this is devastating again for Phillip Island and the community of Phillip Island, especially the damage this will cause to the economy. I don't think we're quite, you know, I guess, understanding the impacts this will have economically for our community on Phillip Island, but not only Phillip Island, for the broader Gippsland region. And I just, my mind boggles for why this government has not been more aggressive in its advocacy to keep these iconic events. Regional Victoria is really on its knees, and Bass is one of those regions that's really struggling. And tourism is a huge part of our economy, especially the MotoGP and the superbikes. They've got to be up there with, you know, some of our most major events in the region.
0: And until we teach fairy penguins to drive motorbikes, it won't quickly be replaced. We spoke to Kim Story, the CEO of Destination Phillip Island. She felt that once the deal was done, the large commercial deal to get the MotoGP to Adelaide, that the superbikes was almost a fait accompli that it would follow. And the state government would say that they tried aggressively to keep up, but that it was a commercial deal and Adelaide won out. What do you say to that?
14: Well, they're right. It is a commercial deal, but it's a commercial deal that governments have a role in aggressively negotiating for. And why is it that the South Australian Premier is able to negotiate to have these events in South Australia and we're unable to, you know, put forward a strong enough case to retain them in what has been the historically events that belong to Phillip Island, that have become part of the very fabric of our community? I don't take that on as being a good enough reason for us to have lost these events.
0: This is Rochelle Holstead. She's called in to talk about the Phillip Island Grand Prix. She was the former mayor of Bass Shire and is running in the state election for the Liberal Party. So let me ask you, Rochelle, you're running in the election. Obviously, this is an issue important to you. Let's put a dollar amount on it. We say we're losing around $30 million from the local economy. What would you be spending? What would you have spent if the government didn't do it, if they didn't fight hard enough? What would you have done to keep it there and to keep the race on Phillip Island if the state government didn't get it right?
14: Well, Charlie, we've actually been asking what is the state government's contribution to both the MotoGP and to the Superbikes, because we know they make a contribution. We've asked what that is so that we have a ballpark figure about what is the loss from the government's contribution, and they can't give us a figure. So we're not even aware of the ballpark of the figure we're talking about. And I'm not talking about the economic benefit. Kim Storey has outlined that, and that's an incredible loss for our community economically. But what is the Victorian government's current contribution to that, both of those events? And they can't give us a figure.
0: And I guess we'll wait and see what your plan is going to be for Phillip Island as well, as someone running in that election. Rochelle, thank you very much for your call. I'm sure we'll probably speak between now and November. Thanks for calling in.
14: Thanks, Charlie.
0: 1300 222 774. Are you a fan of the Superbikes? Are you gutted that it's leaving Phillip Island? Or are you a local and you're worried about the local economy? You can't get the Penguins to do everything. 1300 222 774. In a moment, another chance to win with our Sound of Melbourne competition. And also, we're going to talk about what the hell is wrong with Chapel Street and what is Stonington going to do about it. But first, let's check the weather with Ursula Connor, the senior forecaster on duty at the Weather Bureau. Ursula, safe to say these pleasant, warm, early winter afternoons are long behind us.
15: That's right, Charlie. Winter is definitely upon us. We started the day off around 7 degrees in Melbourne this morning. A little bit of sort of patchy fog and mist through some of the valleys there, but otherwise it's just been a mostly cloudy kind of day. We peeped a little bit of sunshine this afternoon, and we warmed up to a maximum of 15 degrees, so pretty much a bang on average winter day for June today. And look, as we move into tomorrow, potentially seeing a little bit of that cloud clearing up could give us a slight chance of seeing some fog through the Melbourne area tomorrow morning, especially those northern suburbs closer to the hills there. And otherwise, we're looking at a mostly fine day again tomorrow before some light showers moving through the Melbourne area on Wednesday. Charlie?
0: Thank you very much, Ursula Connor, senior forecaster on duty at the Weather Bureau. We'll check in again tomorrow. It's 18 to 4. Charlie with you on 774 ABC Melbourne. Keep your calls coming in on 1300 222 774. I'd love to know your thoughts on the Phillip Island Superbikes going to Adelaide. And also, we're asking today, what's the worst smell of your life after the conversation about the whale carcass that washed up on Bell's Beach? Got one text that just came in here from Kerry. Hi, Charlie. Worst smell? Presently the smell of the toilet on the Warrnambool train. Every time the toilet door opens, a pungent urine odour fills the carriage. Toot toot. Well, toot toot to you too. Thank you, Kerry. Give us a call, 1300 222 774, with your worst smell of your life. But something a bit more cheerful than that. And this week we're giving away 4 passes to the Melbourne International Film Festival. If you want to win a festival pass to see up to 6 movies by yourself or with some friends at MIFF, you can just take a listen to this Sound of Melbourne. We'll play it a couple of times throughout the show, and you need to text in to me, 0437 774 774, and tell me exactly where you would hear this sound. All right, turn your volume up. Here is today's sound.
16: Saturday night at the movies. Who cares what picture you see?
0: So, where would you hear that? I know you think, well, that's the Drifters. It's just a song. You could hear it anyway. No, but there is one specific place in Melbourne where you would hear that on a regular basis. Have another listen.
16: Saturday night at the movies. Who cares what picture you see?
0: Text me on 0437 774 774 and tell me where you reckon you would hear that. And if you missed it or you're unsure, don't worry. You'll have another chance to listen later in the show. And we'll announce a winner before 6 o'clock. All of that is coming up on 774 ABC Melbourne. But right now, it's time for sport. Just a wall of sounds. That's Drive Sport on 774 ABC Melbourne, talking through the biggest news in sport and the smaller stuff as well. So 1300 222 774, if you want to nominate someone from your local club over the weekend that had a particularly magical sporting moment, I'd love to hear it. Might be a legendary gold, maybe a huge specky, or a mark of great sportsmanship. Give us a call, 1300 222 774. But to talk the big stuff, Ben Cameron from ABC Sport and host of AFL Monday with Corbin Middlemass on 774 from 6:30 p.m. every Monday joins me now. G'day, Ben.
17: Hello, Charlie. Good to be here. And what we want to know tonight, I'll put this out nice and early, about 2.5 hours before we're on air. Carlton fans, do you want Josh Fraser as your senior coach?
0: Wow.
17: They're going into the process, so be ready, 6:30, give us a buzz and let us know. But I know you want to start off by talking about the Socceroos, Charlie.
0: But we can talk Carlton first if
17: okay,
0: you want.
17: Okay.
0: Can I just play something here? I'm going to play, unless I'm mistaken, yes. You. I don't think we would have expected to hear this season. Have a listen.
18: Walsh away towards Akers, who rushes a kick on goal. It's 5 for the Fraser freight train. It's gathering ahead of steam. Carlton win by 23 points. Choo-choo and da-da-da-da-da.
0: Great call, but 5 for the Blues. I don't think anyone expected that.
17: No, we certainly didn't. So it is getting to a point where it's a little bit awkward for Carlton now, because they went through this with the Teague train. So there was such a groundswell of emotion as he was the caretaker coach that really they were left with no other option than to appoint David Teague. It didn't work out. It would be a very Carlton thing to do if they went, look, we did that before, it didn't work out. They went and got someone else. That didn't work. Josh Fraser goes elsewhere and he's very successful, and they think, damn, we should have appointed that guy.
0: Yeah.
17: We had him right under our nose. But what I did think you were going to play there was Matt Cottrell playing the harmonica in the team song. Did you see that?
0: No, I did not see that.
17: He pulled out the harmonica, played Piano Man for a few bars, then went into da-da-da-da-da, and then the boys sung the song. So what we did on the ABC AFL Daily podcast last night, Daniel Harford and I, Charlie, is we debated which instruments we think are acceptable to take into a team song and where we're drawing the line. So we decided on small handheld.
0: Absolutely.
17: But can't go too big. Guitar too big. Banjo, yes. A lot of banjo sort of songs.
0: Yeah, your banjo does make sense with a lot.
17: And I thought the cymbals would work well in the GWS song. We're the greater Western Sydney Giants. We're the biggest and the... So
0: yeah.
17: that's what I've sort of been rolling with.
0: I think
17: with.
0: We might have a taste of the harmonica here. Have a listen. It's good, but we are going to stop talking about Carlton being good right there. Although my one question to you is this. Can we draw from all of this, was Vossi that bad? Is it, like, because all signs point to yes.
17: Well, I think he's such a respected football figure that no one wants to say that, and rightfully so. I think a lot of what he worked on with this team is revealed in the way they're playing. Their contest, which was really his strength, what he taught them, is still very good. So there's a lot of positives that he worked on, but I think clearly Josh Fraser has added a new layer. The way they defended GWS and their ball movement was exceptional, and the way they managed the game late when it was close was exemplary as well.
0: That's definitely a change from the early part of the season. All right, let's get back to the Socceroos. I was up at 5 a.m. Yeah. My 11-year-old was up at 5 a.m. Half the country was up at 5 a.m. Yeah. It was a bitter pill to swallow, but... It's not all bad.
17: It's not all bad. I fell asleep at halftime. Once I lay down, Charlie, on a couch, it's over. I'm out. So that's what happened. I hadn't had a coffee yet, and I was back to sleep. 2-0 loss to the USA. Paraguay beat Turkey. Now, that's a good result for us because it means Turkey can't advance. So here's basically the way this is set up. Midday Friday, our time, the Socceroos against Paraguay, a win. We advance to the next round because we're second in the group because of the tiebreaker. We can't finish higher than second because the USA beat us. It's no longer about goal difference. It's about the head-to-head tiebreaker. A draw would mean we finish in second spot. That would be a really good result. I'll tell you why that's important in a moment. If we lose, we'll finish third. We'll finish above Turkey. We're guaranteed to finish fourth. With the new 48-team World Cup, 8 of the 12 third-place teams advance. So we've got a 66% chance of advancing if we finish third. But that depends on goal difference as well. If we lost 1-0 to Paraguay, we'd have an 84% chance of advancing. If we lost 2-0, that drops to 64%. And if we lost 3-0, it's down to 41%. But why it's so important that we actually draw this game against Paraguay, and we have a really poor record against South American nations, is that if we finish second in the group, we'll play on the 4th of July in Dallas. You know how cool that'd be.
0: Wow.
17: Fireworks everywhere, the celebration in the US. But we will take on Egypt, Iran, or New Zealand. And that is much better than if we finish third, where we will take on one of Germany,

0: France, Portugal, or Colombia. We want nothing to do with those four teams.
1: None of those are new to the game of football at all. None of those are new to the World Cup. No. That would be a tough road to hoe. That's unbelievable.
0: Yeah.
1: So a draw or better on Friday
0: is what we want.
1: Absolutely. Yeah. And it has to be possible. I watched Paraguay play Turkey. They had a great like early goal that I think just broke the back of Turkey. They're psychologically cooked. You know, that you could tell that their shoulders dropped and they were no good after that.
0: They were rattled by our defeat. We've got a very poor record against South American nations at the World Cup. We've played five South American nations at World Cups or World Cup finals, and we've got 1 point. So a draw is our best result. For whatever reason, we struggle against the South Americans.
1: Well, you would hope that strong defensive formation that was so effective in the first game, that we can at least like have that strong defense,
0: if that's
1: what we want to do. But you get the feeling with the Socceroos, and you have a look early in the game, they didn't have the strikers that made a name for themselves in the first game weren't there. And there was a sense that, like, we do a bit better when we're playing to win than when we're playing not to lose.
0: I agree. I think he got the lineup wrong, Popovic, but it's hard to criticise him because he got it so right against Turkey. I think it's a very young Socceroos team. They looked a little spooked by the occasion, taking on a home nation at a World Cup. Mark Schwarzer said as much here on ABC, so he's forgotten more football than I know, and it did seem like that.
1: It's an interesting thing, and this is just on the topic of where they played and the story of that stadium. And I'm speaking with Ben Cameron, who's going to be on tonight talking more AFL and AFL Monday with Corbin Middlemiss, remembering my radio craft there. But I
0: love it.
1: But I've got to say, what people might not understand is obviously it was a pro-USA crowd. Yep. It was a home game. It was in Seattle. But that stadium is where the Seattle Seahawks play.
0: Yep.
1: It wasn't until recently.
0: Cool,
1: it held. Yeah, that's right. It held the record as the loudest ever stadium. And the name of the supporter group for the Seahawks is the 12.

0: Boys looked a little spooked, and they were better after halftime, but they just looked a little jumpy. So I think that's very real.
1: On the topic of the American version of football, for a moment, there were some players from the LA Rams in Melbourne, and they're here at the moment promoting the big game coming to the MCG later in the year. And our 774 station reporter caught up with Tyler Davis, who's a defensive lineman for the Rams. Here's a little of what he had to say.
2: Australia is a long way to travel. How are you going to prepare for this game with that big flight ahead of you?
3: Sleep, for real, but got to sleep on the flight. But yeah, just getting prepared, regular routine as much as possible, but sleeping.
2: Now, the MCG holds 100,000 people. How does that compare to, say, crowds at home?
3: It's definitely, I think, so far, orders got the same amount of crowd, so it's definitely comparable, but It's a unique experience, especially being in Australia, so they're going to be unique.
2: How does it feel to you? It's an historic game to be a part of history.
3: It's great. You know, I can never imagine playing in Australia growing up, especially being so young, so it's a great experience.
2: Now, you've just had a recruit in Miles Garrett. Are you looking forward to playing with him?
3: Yes, I'm excited to play with him. I can't wait to.
2: Now, I'm going to try something that could completely fail. Whose house?
3: Rams house.
2: Whose house?
3: Rams house.
2: Whose house?
3: Rams house.
1: That was, our wonderful station reporter, Kate Mead, catching up with Tyler Davis there. I'm not sure how big a Run DMC fan Kate is, judging by her performance of Whose House, Rams House there.
0: No. I don't think she was quite across it, but it was great work from Kate. SoFi is very cool. For anyone who hasn't been there, it's actually in a flight path. So when it's actually sunken into the ground. So you walk in at ground level and you're already on like level 3 of the stadium.
1: And you just walk down. You don't have to go up the ramps like you do at a lot of stadiums.
0: You can go up a little more, but it's predominantly down. So it's a very, very new age stadium.
1: It's a wonderful place so far. It's almost like the whole thing is like you're inside a TV.
0: Yeah.
1: The whole thing is just a TV screen. Yeah. But I think it's going to be amazing to see the NFL at the MCG.
0: I agree. So I want to use you, Charlie. You are an NFL fan and aficionado. So I've tried my hand at explaining to people how they can become interested in the game. So I'm enlisting you. Like, how would you explain why the game has been able to capture you as a sports fan who didn't grow up with it to fall in love with it?
1: So I was told something sitting at a bar watching it in America. And I was like, I'm into this, but I have no idea how it works. Tell me what's going on. And this guy said, imagine a game of chess between two grandmasters, but they have $1 billion worth of pieces on the field that could literally kill each other.
0: Yep.
1: And I was like, okay, now I get it. And that's the thing is, the more you get to know American football, it is the most sophisticated sport on the planet.
0: Yep.
1: And it doesn't look like it. Because they are the most insane athletes and they are making split-second decisions, but they have to study hard just to get anywhere near the field. And when you start to understand that, it's great. But I kind of think, pick a team, and I would say pick the Buffalo Bills. They're a tragic team. They've never won. They lost four finals in a row, four Super Bowls in a row. So a great tragic story. Pick a team and follow them, but just don't watch the Super Bowl and think that's indicative of why it's great, because it's invariably a terrible game.
0: And I would say don't expect it to be like our football. So we when a lot of our people watch it say, oh, it's so stop-start, I would say it's more like cricket. And this is an analogy I borrowed from Corbin, where it's actually quick action, pause, reflect, what happened there, adjust your tactics, go again. So it's more the cadence of cricket. You look at it like that rather than our continuous football.
1: And
0: how do they adjust to that and then the next burst of action?
1: Which makes it a great sport to watch because it's spectacular action punctuated by conversation.
0: Yeah.
1: And you can digest within an inch of its life what has just happened.
0: It's a good point.
1: But I went from AFL being my favourite sport to NFL. That's probably got a lot to do with how the Bombers have been doing for the last 20 years.
0: Yes.
1: Ben, great to chat as always. We'll be tuning in tonight from 6:30 p.m. On AFL Monday with Corbin Middlemass.
0: He calls himself Middlemass sometimes.
1: I bet he does. Yeah. But thanks for coming in. We'll chat next week.
0: Appreciate it.
1: It's 4:04. Charlie with you on 774 ABC Melbourne. A lot on the agenda today. Coming up after 4 p.m, what the hell is wrong with Chapel Street? I'd love to know your thoughts. But I also want to know, do you have some thoughts on the World Cup? Do you have some thoughts on the worst smell of your life? David in Boronia, you want to add to our understanding of the World Cup. What did we miss?

0: mention Belgium.
1: Of course, Belgium are result, in the mix.
0: With that result today, with Egypt winning, it brings Belgium right in the mix. We all thought Belgium would finish on top, but that doesn't necessarily look the case now. So Belgium are an aging side that, have been in the mix for a couple of years but really haven't done anything. But, I don't think you'd be wanting to play Belgium, in the round of 32.
1: I think a lot of us are hoping for a game against New Zealand. We'll see. I don't know if that's going to pan out for us. David, thank you for the call. Look, no one knows more than the listener to 774. They know everything. Give us a call, 1-300-222-774. Bassam in Coburg, we've been talking about this whale carcass on Bell's Beach. What is the worst smell you can remember?
2: Charlie, I'm coming from a Middle Eastern family, and in the 80s when a sheep used to get slaughtered, my grandma used to go around and collect the intestines. So it was fresh intestines, and just to clean them in the house. And I was living with my grandma, and I'm telling you, Charlie, for 3 days you cannot breathe. I used to stay in a hotel. As soon as I got old enough, I used to stay in a hotel for 2 or 3 days because this thing was horrible. It was so horrible you couldn't put it in a bin. You had to dig a hole. Really low. And I'm not kidding you. I'm being serious here, Charlie. And I stopped eating meat from the time. I smelled that. It's horrible, horrible, horrible.
1: Could your grandmother convince you that it made it some other delicacy at the other end of it, or you were never going to go near
2: it? No way. I stopped eating meat altogether because of that.
1: Well, I can understand. It's so you're now a vegetarian because of the smell of what your grandma was cooking?
2: Yes.
1: Wow.
2: Yes.
1: Sure, she'd love to hear that. That's a wonderful story. Good on you, Bassam. 1-300-222-774. I am on the hunt. What is the worst smell of your life? This is in light of the story of the whale carcass that washed up on the beach at Bell's Beach. Apparently, the whale carcass is now gone. I'm not sure how it went, if authorities managed to get it back into the water or if it washed away itself. If anyone knows, give us a call, 1-300-222-774. Or were you on the foreshore at Bell's Beach? And did you cop a whiff of this whale, which apparently was a willing odour, making its way towards town in Torquay? Give us a call, 1-300-222-774. 4 o'clock news is on the way. We're going to have more of your calls about what should replace the MotoGP and the superbikes at Phillip Island. The superbikes are now going to Adelaide as well. What's going to happen to the local economy? And I also want to know what the hell is wrong with Chapel Street. Stonington have a plan for what to do about it. Well, they must have diagnosed what's wrong with it. What do you think's wrong with it? 1-300-222-774. Windsor's going off, but the middle, that's the Badlands. Give me a call. Let me know what you think. All of that coming up on 774 ABC Melbourne. Give us a call.
3: Good afternoon, Nicholas Hines with ABC News. The Federal Agriculture Minister says the government is investigating whether 2 confirmed cases of the deadly H5 bird flu variant means the disease is more widespread. A second bird has been confirmed to be infected with the H5 variant after being discovered in WA's Great Southern region. Julie Collins says while the threat to wildlife and agriculture cannot be underplayed, the government is still at an investigative stage.
4: So we are, over the next 3 to 5 days, up to possibly a week, actually listing and looking at whether or not there is other infections. We want to see whether or not there has been an entrenched infection in the wildlife in Australia.
3: The fatal shooting in Melbourne's north on Sunday is being treated as a targeted attack. Police were called to Ascot Vale at about 15:15 Sunday morning after 2 passers-by located a man with a gunshot wound. The victim is former boxer Hussein Dehaney. He later died in hospital. Detective Inspector Dean Thomas says Dehaney was known to police and was associated with a number of organised crime groups. He says the motivation for the shooting is still unclear, but that it appears targeted.
5: He's got out of his vehicle, and at that point he is approached by somebody. Our victim runs away and he is pursued. It's clearly obvious that the person pursuing him was intent on causing him death or serious injury.
3: Victoria's opposition leader, Jess Wilson, has dismissed criticism about the party's direction levelled by a former senior Liberal member. Former candidate Colleen Harkin was a member of the Liberals' state executive until yesterday, when she resigned from the party altogether. Ms Harkin has joined One Nation and told the ABC the Liberal Party did not know what it stood for anymore. Ms Wilson has rejected this.
6: I know that volunteers come and go from political parties all the time. Of course, we value our volunteers and it's disappointing to see them go, but that's a decision for Colleen.
3: A company advertising education and migration advice to international students in Australia is being accused of taking their money without delivering services. Madeleine Roshan has the story.
7: Mifta Uddin migrated to Australia in 2023. After working at a solar panel company, he wanted to study again and approached an agent at Future Care Education and Migration for help applying for a student visa. Despite paying the agent thousands of dollars, he never got his visa.
8: I had sleepless nights. I couldn't sleep thinking like what would happen.
7: Three other clients of Future Care have contacted the ABC with similar stories. While they said they were given assurances by Future Care about the agent, Future Care says the matter is a personal one between them and the agent, and that the agent was part of a separate offshore entity.
3: Police say two suspects have been arrested after a deadly shooting at a high school in the central Philippines. Three people have been killed and five injured at the San Jose National High School in the city of Tacloban. One suspect, a grade 9 student, was arrested shortly after the incident, which happened around 9 a.m. The Tacloban police chief says the other later surrendered to authorities. Iran's Foreign Minister Abbas Araghchi says good progress has been made in talks with the US, Pakistan and Qatar aimed at delivering a permanent ceasefire. High-level negotiations in Switzerland have now ended, with lower-level talks planned for the rest of the week. Iran and the United States have agreed to create a deconfliction cell to address fighting between Israel and Hezbollah. Pakistan and Qatar say the cell would include the Lebanese government and would ensure all parties adhere to terminating military operations in Lebanon. In sport news, Cabo Verde are a step closer to qualifying for the knockout stage of the FIFA World Cup following a 2-2 draw with Uruguay in Miami. Coming off a draw against Spain, the tiny nation off the coast of Africa made the game just as difficult for their more fancied South American opponents. They sit third in Group H, which is with one more match to come against Saudi Arabia. Defender Roberto Lopez says there's no reason they can't reach the next stage.
9: We got a good opportunity of reaching the next phase, which would be amazing for our group. As I say, it's something that we wanted. It was part of our goals and just to show that we deserve to be at this level.
3: And in the day's other results, Spain thrashed Saudi Arabia 4-0. Belgium and Iran played a scoreless draw and Egypt defeated New Zealand 3-1. It's a cool afternoon across Victoria this afternoon with partly cloudy conditions and a few isolated showers. Tomorrow, another cool day with some areas of morning fog and patchy frost, and then partly cloudy conditions with a few isolated showers developing over the southwest and Bass coasts during the afternoon. In Melbourne, partly cloudy at the moment, a mostly sunny morning tomorrow before a cloudy afternoon with a top of 16. And right now in Melbourne, it's 12 degrees.
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15: Good afternoon, it's Caroline Ferguson from Transport Victoria. If you're heading east through Don Vale, there's been a collision on Mitcham Road outbound just after you cleared Springvale Road. Victoria Police are there. There's a lot of people walking about. Slip over to the left lane. In Tottenham, Ashley Street closes both ways under the rail bridge tonight from Sunshine Road and Rupert Street. That's from 9 o'clock. They're doing some Melbourne Airport rail works there. There's local detours available to you on nearby streets, but you might like to detour a bit wider using Ballarat Road, Gordon Street, Geelong Road and Anderson Road. Freeways are building, in particular the Hume Freeway, looking pretty tight now, leaving the M80 Ring Road through to Hearns Road at Epping. Lots of traffic on the Western Freeway between Hopkins and Kings Roads and the Western Freeway. Colder Freeway, I'm telling you fib, is getting heavy from the M80 Ring Road through to Kings Road. If you're catching PT, there are no service disruptions for Metro trains or Yarra trams. That's the latest for traffic and transport. It's 4:06.
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17: Phillip Island's contract was up. Unfortunately, South Australia have pipped us for both.
18: This is devastating again for Phillip Island and the community of Phillip Island, especially the damage this will cause to the economy.
13: Drive with Charlie Pickering.
1: Good afternoon. Charlie with you on ABC Melbourne. Welcome to Drive if you're just joining us. This is the second hour for me. And if you've hung around, thank you very much. The number to call here is 1-300-222-774. You can call about anything. You can put something on my to-do list. I also want to hear from you. If you've got some thoughts on what the hell is wrong with Chapel Street, it's been debated for years. And the city of Stonington has a phase two of a plan to fix Chapel Street. I was around there on the weekend. Windsor is going off. Toorak Road seems fine, but the middle of Chapel Street is dead. It's not just dead, it's worrisome. So 1-300-222-774, what went wrong with Chapel Street? What do they have to do to save it? We're going to talk about that very soon. I also want to know, what's the worst smell of your life? There's a reason for this. I'm not just being invasive or voyeuristic. If you missed the news on Breakfast This Morning with Bob and Rochelle, they were talking about a whale carcass that washed up on Torquay Beach. I think as of about an hour ago, they managed to shift the whale carcass somehow. But apparently the smell was as big as a whale. So I want to know, what's the worst smell of your life? 1-300-222-774 is the number to call. And the other story at the top of our show, I'm just being told, sorry, this has come through. We had a text saying that we were wondering what the terrible smell was in Williamstown today. Thank you, Charlie, for confirming what it was. The smell of the whale made it from Torquay to Williamstown. That is a hell of a, that's a hell of a pong. Wow, have you got something that has travelled that far? 1-300-222-774. What's the worst smell of your life? Can that be confirmed? Anyone in Williamstown that smelled a whale carcass today? Or someone just trying to just make an excuse and blaming a whale carcass? Who knows? Give me a call, 1-300-222-774. The other big story we talked about last hour was the fact that on top of losing the motorcycle GP, Phillip Island has also lost the superbikes. We're wondering what went wrong and what can Phillip Island do to make up for it? The Penguins can't do everything. So Wayne in King Lake, what do you make of Phillip Island losing the superbikes?
14: I think it's all romantic and nice and everything, but ultimately I think it will serve the sport better where it's going to tail them. It's not in Adelaide, actually. It's an hour and a half this side of Adelaide. So it's a quick day's trip from anywhere in Melbourne up the Western Highway. Some of the economy probably will shift from Gippsland to the Western districts with places like Horsham benefiting, I think. But, you know, it's, you can catch the train to Murray Bridge. It's freeway all the way from Adelaide to there and the Western Highway from here. It's easy access. It's out in the middle of nowhere. There's plenty of space for everything and anything. And it's not so snobby there. You know, I think it's going to be a lot cheaper. The culture there is much more embracing of those motorsports than Victoria. So overall, Phillip Island will be soon forgotten.
1: So, Wayne, you're a fan of the superbikes. And did you get to Phillip Island? And did you feel that it wasn't as welcome as it could be?
14: It was just getting more difficult, the access and the costs. And people, mates who'd go regularly started not going regularly. I think this will be a new experience for people to have a grouse trip up the Western Highway or from Adelaide in, you know. It'll probably attract a lot more people than Phillip Island ever did.
1: Well, good on you, Wayne. Thanks for the call. 1-300-222-774. Do you agree with Wayne? It's bad news for Gippsland, but it might be good for Victoria's West. And do you think it was inevitable that the race was going to go there? And what can Phillip Island do now? They've got a beautiful track, but nothing to put on it. 1-300-222-774. Barry in Balnarring. That's a beautiful name for Balnarring, Barry. What do you think Phillip Island should be doing now that they've lost the superbikes as well as the MotoGP?
19: Well, given that the writing's on the wall for fossil fuel-powered vehicles, how about we Phillip Island hosts the inaugural Formula E, Formula Electric.
1: And that
19: car series and bikes. You've got people building electric vehicles. You've got all the big makers selling them. If there's going to be a future for motor racing, it's going to be electric, not fossil fuel powered vehicles.
1: I tell you what, it gets a bit windy down Phillip Island way on the right day. You could have some big windmills there generating the power for the event. I've got to say, it's a tantalising idea. It perhaps fits in a bit more with the eco profile of the area. We were joking in the office today that you could just get a bunch of teenagers on e-bikes racing down there and it'd go off. That could be one of the events, Barry.
19: Well, that and, you know, the possibilities are endless.
1: I think they might be. Barry, that is a great idea. Let's put that on the list. Let's pitch that to Phillip Island. Barry from Balnarring. The Formula E, the electric races down in Phillip Island. What do you think of that idea? 1-300-222-774. Do you have a better idea for what Phillip Island could do to replace the superbikes that are sadly heading to Adelaide? Give us a call, 1-300-222-774. It's 11 past four. Charlie with you on ABC Melbourne. Coming up in a moment, or in a little while, we're going to talk about Vegemite. I always thought it was pretty perfect as it was, but apparently some think it's too strong, and a mid-strength Vegemite is going to be hitting the shelves shortly. What is that all about? Where did the idea come from? We're going to speak to Vegemite and find out. But first, I want to know from you, 1-300-222-774, and I want you to tell me what is wrong with Chapel Street and what should be done to fix it. 1-300-222-774. Stonington Council have committed to a second year of its Chapel Street Precinct Improvement Plan. And we'll find out what that involves in a moment, but I want to know what you think about Chapel Street and whether you still venture there. The Windsor End is thriving. Toorak Road is travelling fine. But the middle of Chapel Street, it's not just dead. As I said earlier in the show, it's the Badlands. So why is that? 1-300-222-774. Some people just don't go anymore. It's just too dead and it's concerning to them. And if Stonington have a prescription, presumably they have made a diagnosis. Let's find out what that is. I'm joined by Councillor Melina Sayre, who is the mayor of the city of Stonington, and joins me now. Good afternoon, Melina.
20: Good afternoon, Charlie.
1: So what is your diagnosis of Chapel Street? What is wrong with it and what can be done to fix it?
20: Well, Chapel Street is certainly has and is facing its real challenges. As you know, we've had the issues with organised crime. There's been a significant change in the retail sector and just general cost of living pressures. But it is definitely turning a corner. We started 12 months ago with a Chapel Street precinct improvement plan. We've seen great results from that, and council is now continuing that into year two. And really it's a multitude of different issues that we need to tackle. Firstly is obviously, first and foremost, is that perception of safety and people wanting to come to the area. And then also when they get there, there's something that's on offer. So making sure that we promote the great businesses that we have down there and the events that we run. And we ran a number of very successful events last year that generated significant amount of revenue and visitation to the site. Also, just making the street look better. When a street looks better, it's more appealing. People feel safer and they like going there. So we've worked really hard on decluttering the street. There's a lot of signage, the street furniture, just redundant infrastructure that we've removed. And just overall painted street poles and restored some of the street furniture and significantly increased the street cleaning regime, which when you've got a 24-hour street, you know, with lots of trade during the day and then again continuing into the early hours of the morning, there is a need for continual cleaning. And we've even got a team now that's on call on the street. So if anything happens, they're there.
1: So you can clean up the streets and we can put on some events to get people there, but there probably isn't a marketing campaign that can overcome the perception of crime. As you said, organised crime in the area is a concern. We've had news lately of notable firebombings in the area. What can the council do about that?
20: Well, fundamentally, it is an issue with Victoria Police. So, and we do know that we had two big operations by VicPol. We had Operation Safe Night just recently, as well as Operation Embrace. And there was no question, the minute we have increased police presence, there is a significant reduction in crime in the street. Now, organised crime obviously is another issue and the police are dealing with that, but your general client crime, assaults or robberies from shops, which is a big issue for our traders, and just people generally feeling safe, increased police presence helps that. But what we can do is, one thing we noticed in liaising with our community and with our traders is lighting. Lighting is a really big indicator of when people feel safe. So when an area is well lit, that certainly helps. And we've done a safety audit around our lighting and have been improving our lighting to address those areas of concern from the community.
1: I'm speaking with Councillor Melina Sayre, who's the mayor of the city of Stonington, about what Stonington can do about, particularly with their new $4.4 million that they're putting into revitalising Chapel Street. So we've got better lighting. Is there anything else that can be done? Is better lighting an occasional

0: increased police presence going to cut down on organised crime and fire bombings? Or does it have to be all year round, this police presence, before people will feel safer?
1: Well, we do know people do feel safer, Charlie, because we've seen it in the stats. We've got a lot more people coming to the street. There's over $1 billion that was spent in Chapel Street in the last year, and visitation has definitely increased. So there's a difference between perception and reality. Organised crime is something obviously outside of council's remit, but we're confident now that we had the venue that was attracting a lot of that attention is no longer in the precinct. So we continue to have very successful restaurants. We're seeing a lot of investment in the street. Over $1 billion in development is occurring in the street. And we're actually getting paddle courts. So for those who played the paddle ball, we're actually getting some courts right in the centre of South Yarra that are being built at the moment. So we're really looking forward to having that section of the middle part of South Yarra activated as the weather warms up.
0: I grew up going to Chapel Street all the time. And even when I was at uni and into my 20s, I was always in Chapel Street. It was always busy. And I was I was down the end of the Windsor end of Chapel Street on Saturday night, heaving with people, everyone happy to be out. That middle section, if you speak to people about what went wrong in that middle section, and it's not just COVID that did this, but there was a lack of occupancy, people having rents that were too high, no one filling the places, so there was nothing there for people to go and visit. And nothing happened. They were happy to see the place empty and go to crap, basically. Is there anything you can do about that to the tenants that are just leaving places empty? So people think, like, there are a lot of people now that go, no, that's just a dead area in the middle. It's very hard to convince them to go there. The Jam Factory used to be where you went, and now it's just not.
1: Yeah, no, look, you're absolutely right there, Charlie, that middle section, and that's where I live. I live in Paran. So it's also the mix of shops that are down there. But interesting, when we look at the stats, and this perplexes me, South Yarra is definitely the go-to place. Everyone wants to go there. Closely followed, surprisingly, by Paran shoppers. And then Windsor is actually a third of the visitation that you see in Paran and South Yarra. So there's certainly something attracting people to there. And if you've been there lately, you would have noticed the original Dan Murphy's building has been completely restored, gargoyles and all. Mm. And that's really highlighted that area, and it's got a very successful reception venue, Sophia, above there. So we're looking at what we can do to expand sort of the footpath. It's around the restaurant area and just get a bit more life. Once Dan Murphy's moved across the road to their original home, we do have a big vacant block there. But one thing we are doing is we are activating Paran Town Hall. And very soon, it's under wraps, but it will be revealed very soon, we're actually putting in a new immersive art attraction at Paran Town Hall. So we've been working on it for 12 months with a particular vendor that's going to activate that part of Paran, that sort of quiet part of Paran at the end of Greville Street, which we hope will really activate the area again and bring more people in.
0: Well, we can't wait to see what happens from here. Councillor Melina Sayre, Mayor of the City of Stonington. Fingers crossed we can check back in, give it a few months with the next phase of this revitalisation. We can talk about how people are heading back to Chapel Street. Hopefully that can happen. Thanks for your time this afternoon.
1: My pleasure, Charlie.
0: 20 past four, Charlie with you on 774 ABC Melbourne. What do you think? 1300 222 774. Did you used to go to the Jam Factory every Saturday night and now you wouldn't go near the area anymore? What is scaring you off? What's stopping you from going there? What do they need to do in Chapel Street to win back your trust? 1300 222 774. It's 20 past four. Charlie with you on ABC Melbourne. In a moment, what's the deal with mid-strength Vegemite? What was wrong with the original recipe? We'll find out in a moment. But first, let's check the traffic with Caroline Ferguson.
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4: Thank you, Charlie. Probably the heaviest drive heading out of Melbourne is to the west on the Western Freeway. It's a stop-start run for the M80 Ring Road through to Hopkins Road. A lot of traffic's also taking the colder freeway between the M80 Ring Road and Kings Road, and northbound on the Hume Freeway. Relief in sight once you've cleared O'Hearn's Road. Further up north, Kilmore Epping Road is closed both ways near the Northern Highway. So part of some intersection upgrade works are on the go. You can easily use O'Grady's Road and Kilmore East Road to get around that detour. And trains aren't stopping at Boronia until later this year while station upgrades place underway. Shuttle buses are operating

0: 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That's the latest in traffic and transport. It's 21 past four.
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5: It's 23 past four. Charlie with you on 774 ABC Melbourne. In a moment, we're going to find out what is up with mid-strength Vegemite. I thought the whole point was meant to be strong. It's how kids grow up. We'll find out what the story is. But first, we're talking about Chapel Street and what could be wrong with it. Jacinta in Clifton Springs, what do you reckon? What's wrong with Chapel Street?
6: Charlie, Jacinta, did you say?
5: Yes, I did, Jacinta.
6: Oh, sorry, my darling. I've got a little puppy out there barking.
5: Oh.
6: Look, sweetheart, like you, and I'm talking 15 years ago or even 18 years ago, my partner and I would go there every weekend. But one of my good friends had a jewellery store and she made the most amazing jewellery, but the rent started going up. So she moved to Brunswick Street, and I think that was one of the major issues, because my partner and I even sort of, we stopped going to the jam factory. There were beautiful cafes down the other end. I also had a niece that came over from Perth, and I said, yep, we'll go down Chapel Street. And they had the little boutique stores, you know, for clothes or whatever. And it had just totally changed. But getting back to my friend, and I don't want to name her, but she is famous.
5: I think we might have to leave it just in case. We're not going to name her. But I think you're right. A lot of the feedback we're getting is that the rent went up, people weren't there. And then after that, why would anyone open a shop when there are 10 empty shops either side and no one's going there? Keep the calls coming. 1-300-222-774. More of your calls on Chapel Street in a moment. I want to know, what is wrong with Chapel Street? It can't just be the rent. What is stopping you from going? The stories in the news putting you off. What do they need to do with Chapel Street to win your trust back? Give me a call, 1-300-222-774. It's 25 past four. Charlie with you on 774 ABC Melbourne. And another, tell you what, we're dealing with some hard-hitting news today on 774. I want you to give me a call. Do you eat Vegemite? And I want to know if maybe you don't eat Vegemite because it's too strong for you. Would you like a lighter flavour? Would that do the trick? Or are you like me and you have to spread razor-thin Vegemite when you spread it on your kids' sandwiches to get them to eat it because they just think it's just too strong? Is that you? 1-300-222-774. Do you do that, or you just think, nah, the weaklings who can't handle the full Aussie flavour just need to suck it up? Is Vegemite perfect as it is? 1-300-222-774. Because for those who haven't acquired the taste of Vegemite, it can be hard to understand. Here's Hugh Jackman attempting to explain the delicate balance of Vegemite to Jimmy Fallon a few years ago.
7: Vegemite, you can't just, it's not like Nutella, you can't scoop it on, it's just refined. This is basically, it looks black and it looks kind of a, it's just salt, that's all it is.
8: Yeah.
7: It is beautiful yeast extract.
8: This is the best.
7: Direct from the outback of Australia.
5: That is Hugh Jackman. It is romantic when you think about it. I bring all of this up because there's going to be a change coming to Vegemite. And they are responding to exactly that, the people for whom Vegemite is too strong and want a lighter flavour. There is going to be a lighter flavoured Vegemite, a mid-strength Vegemite. And I'm young enough to remember the fiasco of iSnack 2.0. So is this going to be another fiasco for Vegemite? Why would they bring out any other Vegemite? I want to know. Rachel Adams is the senior nutritionist with the Bega Group who owns Vegemite. She joins me now. Good afternoon, Rachel.
9: Hi, Charlie. Thanks for having me.
5: Great to have you with me. So tell me, what is the story behind a milder version of Vegemite?
9: Yes. So the story behind the new Vegemite Kids product is Vegemite's been a brand for the last 100 years, and we want it to be a brand for the next 100 years. So we always make sure we're listening to what our consumers are telling us. And for the past few years or so, there's been very consistent feedback from parents.

0: about their continued concerns with how much salt their kids are having, more natural ingredients, so natural colours, that kind of thing. And for people who haven't tried Vegemite before, or even just adults who think that Vegemite's a bit too intense for them, wanting a milder version of it. So our amazing R&D team have been hard at work, and their hard work, this is the result of their work that they've come up with, so the Vegemite Kids product, which is a brand new formulation.
1: We have been fed the classic commercials for years of kids singing the happy little Vegemite song. Kids in the 50s could handle Vegemite. Did kids today just need to toughen up? Are our kids just too weak to handle Vegemite these days?
0: We've been really enjoying some of the social commentary about the, you know, the back in my day kind of commentary. It has kept us very entertained over the past few hours or so. But no, in all seriousness, we're really excited to launch the new formulation and hope people enjoy it. If regular Vegemite's not been something they've been able to consume, then it's just another offering for people that are looking for something different.
1: Is this also designed to appeal to an international audience? Is Vegemite Kids a gateway drug to full-blown, full-strength Vegemite for international friends who perhaps can't understand it?
0: Yeah, I think that's a really good point. It's called Vegemite Kids, but it's definitely not just for kids. It's great for people who haven't tried it before, whether they're young kids or whether they're people who are tourists visiting the country or just people who haven't grown up with it like you and I have. Kids. It's great for people who haven't tried it before, whether they're young kids or whether they're people who are tourists visiting the country or just people who haven't grown up with it like you and I have.
1: I'm speaking with Rachel Adams, the senior nutritionist with the Bega Group who own Vegemite, about Vegemite Kids, the new mid-strength Vegemite that's coming out. Is it possible this new Vegemite, this mid-strength Vegemite that you say is perhaps more palatable to a to an international palate? Maybe you could work hand in hand with Pauline Hanson, who wants to get a monoculture in Australia. We can train people who come here to like Vegemite and buy into what we do.
0: Sorry, can you repeat the last bit? The line just crackled.
1: It's okay, Rachel. I didn't really expect you to play ball with the Pauline Hanson question.
0: No, I thought it dropped off.
1: Could it be part of could you form a One Nation policy that this is part of Vegemite indoctrination to foreigners who come over here?
0: Well, Charlie, I think you know as well as I do, I won't be entering into discussions about anything like that.
1: I know, but it's the ABC and I'm having a corporation on to have a chat about a product. I've got to do something to make it difficult for you. I've got to say, though, when Vegemite behind closed doors were coming up with this product, how many times did the words iSnack 2.0 come up? And did people say, we can't do this? This is like touching an electric fence. You just can't do it. Don't rebrand Vegemite. It doesn't work.
0: Yeah, interestingly enough, the iSnack discussion didn't really enter into the conversations. It was, more driven by what consumers were asking us for. But, yeah, we've definitely steered away from that vernacular with naming the new product.
1: That is fascinating to me because it's the first thing that came to mind. But Rachel Adams, thank you for having a chat with us this afternoon and for having a bit of fun having a chat about Vegemite Kids. Have a great afternoon.
0: Pleasure. Thanks for having us.
1: It's 4:30. Charlie with you on 774 ABC Melbourne. So what do you think? Should we leave Vegemite alone? Does it make you think about the debacle of iSnack 2.0? I know somewhere right now listening to this, my good mate Limo is going into some kind of PTSD flashback, having a fit because he launched iSnack 2.0 at the footy. I remember this. My mate Limo on TV launching a product, and then for a week all anyone talked about was what a bad idea it was. He still will get flashbacks like a Vietnam vet thinking about that moment. 1-300-222-774. What do you make of a mid-strength Vegemite Kids product? Coming up later this half hour, we're going to talk state politics. Former leader of the state Liberal Party, John Pizzuto, is going to be helping us out with that. Got a few questions to ask him about the future of the coalition in Victoria. They're competing against another brand in One Nation. I wonder what the party can do about it. We'll have a chat to him. All of that coming up on 774 ABC Melbourne. It's just gone 4:31. Let's check in on the markets with Henry Jennings from the Markets Today newsletter. What's happening in the world of dollars and cents?
2: Hello, Charlie. How are you this afternoon?
1: Very well, thank you.
2: That's good. The markets this afternoon, well,

0: had a bit of an up and down kind of day. The US markets were closed on Friday, so we didn't get much of a lead in from Friday in terms of US markets. Then there was all the complications over the weekend of whether the strait was open, whether it was closed, who was going through, who wasn't, whether they walked out of talks. So that was all a bit confusing. We closed the day down 12.6 points or 0.14%, 88.16 on the ASX 200. I guess the big news of the day is that WiseTech, Mr. Richard White, has managed to get himself back on the front page of the newspapers this morning, as the AFP is alleging some concerns with him about his behaviour. So that stock absolutely smacked today, 18.4% down. And what has been strange is there's not been a single word out of the company, which is somewhat weird. So that was the biggest casualty of the day. The banks held up, CBA up 0.6 of a percent, BHP slipped another 1.7%. CSL, which had a really good week last week, down 3%. Telstra unchanged. Tech stocks, as well as WiseTech, were a bit bashed again. Zero down 4.5%. And the oil price kind of steady. US futures kind of steady. We're kind of waiting to see what happens. Goldies were a little better today in the gold miners. So there we go. It's going to be another fun week, I have to say, Charlie.
1: Well, you know, these silly markets that keep listening whenever Trump announces that he's got a peace deal and, you know, oil tankers start your engines. It's almost like reality is unimportant to the markets. It's just whether or not they can make a buck every day.
0: Well, reality is forget all the propaganda from Trump and forget all the propaganda from Iran. You just have to keep an eye on the oil price. And as long, well, because these guys, the oil traders would have to be the most informed about what's going on with the oil market. So as long as it sort of stays within a band, the markets will relax, I guess, is the answer, because that's the ultimate barometer of what really is happening rather than what Trump tweets, what the Iranians tweet. So it's all about the oil price. So as long as that stays under control, we will be relatively okay.
1: Well, maybe we could all learn a lesson and just get the oil traders to negotiate peace instead. I'm sure it'll get done a lot quicker.
0: That's radical, Charlie. Those fighting words.
1: And there are those listening right now going, well, they're kind of pulling the strings behind the scenes anyway. Henry Jennings from the Markets Today newsletter. Thanks for your time. It's 25 to 5, Charlie with you on 774 ABC Melbourne. In a moment, it's our weekly state politics discussion. And you can join the chat on 1-300-222-774. Join the conversation on anything. You can tell me what's wrong with Chapel Street. What should Phillip Island do now that they've lost the superbikes? What should they do with that beautiful track? What should they do to keep the economy booming on Phillip Island? Give us a call, 1-300-222-774. And I'm also on the hunt for the worst smell of your life, because I'm a grown-up. That's why. It's 25 to 5, Charlie with you on ABC Melbourne. Let's get the news headlines now, though, with Nicholas Hines.
2: Good afternoon, Charlie. And on state politics, Victorian opposition leader Jess Wilson has dismissed criticism about the Liberal Party's direction levelled by former state executive Colleen Harkin. Ms. Harkin resigned from the Liberal Party yesterday to join One Nation, claiming Liberals did not know what they stood for anymore. But Ms. Wilson has rejected that. Police investigating a fatal shooting in Ascot Vale on Sunday say they believe it was a targeted attack, today making a public plea for information. Former boxer Hussein Dehaney died in the attack, and detectives say he was known to police and associated with a number of organised crime groups. And a second wild bird in WA has tested positive for the deadly H5 bird flu strain, raising concerns the virus could spread further, but authorities say there is still no evidence of that. Poultry giant Ingham has locked down its WA operations amid hope the outbreak is contained to the remote beach where the two sick birds were found. It's partly cloudy in Melbourne this afternoon. Right now it's 12 degrees. Similar weather tomorrow with a top of 16. I'll be back with more news at 5 o'clock.
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4: Traffic.
5: Hello there, it's Caroline Ferguson from Transport Victoria. The freeways are faring pretty well this afternoon, except for the Hume Freeway. It's carrying a lot of traffic out of town for the M80 Ring Road through to Ahearns Road, and also a lot of traffic heading out of town on the Western Freeway. Once you've cleared Hopkins Road, though, you're off on running. The Monash Freeway is doing very well, but a word of warning, the Monash Freeway closes tonight outbound only between Toorak and Burke Roads. That's from 10 o'clock. They're doing some signal repair works there. You'll have to hop off the freeway at Toorak Road and jump back on it at Burke Road. Road. Also up north at Essendon, Woodley Street closes in both directions for a stretch between Buller Road and Napier Street tonight as well from 8 o'clock. They're doing some road repairs. You can use Buller Road, Bell Street, Melville Road, Moreland Road, Pascavale Road and Barkley Street to get around the closure. And there's delays of up to 15 minutes now clearing on the Lilydale line after an earlier police request in the Auburn area. That's the latest in traffic and transport. It's 24 to 5.
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4: Drive with Charlie Pickering.
1: 22 to 5, Charlie with you on 774 ABC Melbourne. We're going to talk state politics in a moment with Bronwyn Pike and John Pizzuto. But first, we're talking about the new Vegemite, what is it? Vegemite Kids, they're calling it. Vegemite Mid-Strength. You can have Vegemite and Drive. So, Vince in East Bentley, what do you make of this softer version of Vegemite? Does that sound like something you need?
8: Yeah, well, I would give it a go. Because this morning my wife asked me, do you want a roll? And I said, yeah, I have some Vegemite, but spread it thinly, please. Because I find it very strong.
1: That's right. Because
8: so I give the mid, yeah.
1: So but that's what I should have asked the lady from Vegemite. I should have just said, why do you need a week of Vegemite? Can't you just spread it a bit thin?
8: And they've got to be careful. They don't do what Coca-Cola did, change the classic recipe, and then they go back to it.
1: That's right. Did you believe her when she said that no one around the office had mentioned iSnack 2.0 once when they were developing the launch of a new Vegemite product?
8: Oh, I think someone would have thought about it.
1: Yeah, I think
8: and
1: so.
8: The thing is, I spread the Vegemite and I spread it on in a roll and I have sliced up homemade salami with it as well. So there's a different taste for you.
1: Well, hang on. That sounds like a clash of cultures. Pauline Hanson's going to hunt you down for that.
8: No worries.
1: Thank you very much, you. Vince, for the call. 1-300-222. 774. I tell you what, can you do better than salami and Vegemite? A lot of products come with a recipe on the back, a little serving suggestion. What's your advanced Vegemite recipe? Give us a call, 1-300-222-774. Will you be trying salami and Vegemite? I'm not sure I'm brave enough. It's 21 to 5. Charlie with you on 774 ABC Melbourne. It's time to talk state politics now.
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10: You've got to make these decisions today to invest for a better, fairer future.
9: The Leader of the Opposition.
11: I am a millennial, I'm 35 years old, and I'm firmly focused on winning the next election.
9: Order!
12: Speaker, on relevance, this was a very direct question.
9: Order! Speaker, I'm still waiting. No response, no ideas, no plan.
1: And I'm joined this week by John Pizzuto, who is the Liberal member for Hawthorne, and Bronwyn Pike, who's a former minister in the Brax and Brumby Labor governments. Good afternoon. This is a bit of a stroll down memory lane for you guys.
13: Oh, that's right, Charlie. Good to be here and good to be with you, listeners. The party line. I think, Bronwyn, I'm correct when I say this. It was the top-rating current affairs segment the time.
14: Absolutely. People couldn't get enough of it.
13: It had potentially millions of listeners. Yeah. It was fantastic. Yeah, it was quite innovative.
1: Internal polling suggests it's a very popular
13: policy.
1: Well,
13: according to sources I've consulted, yeah. Charlie, it was. No, that
14: we
13: was
14: actually
13: a great
14: even
13: show.
14: Got
13: was...
14: invited, John and I, to do a mock party line presentation for a University of the Third Age conference.
13: That's right.
1: Wow.
14: So there we were.
1: That's an absolute borderline spin-off world tour in the waiting right there.
13: We were pitching for our own television show.
14: Yeah,
13: you know, we could have won a
14: Logie,
13: I think.
14: We still might have a little podcast in the future. Right. You never know.
1: We can all but
14: the
1: dream.
14: Rest is politics, Oz. Right.
1: So let's talk politics, though. And I'd like to start off with an issue that we discussed earlier in this program. The Phillip Island has lost another major event, the Superbikes. Have gone. They're going to have one more race in 2027, and then it's off to Adelaide. In February, it was announced that the MotoGP was leaving Phillip Island as well. Now, we spoke to Kim Storey, who's the CEO of Destination Phillip Island, earlier in the program. This is what she had to say.
15: There's a massive economic hole now in our year-round tourism and visitation spend. So that's sitting around $35 to $50 million. Of spend that won't happen in this region. So we are looking to the government to look at the opportunity to repurpose that funding investment in those events.
1: So both of those events have been poached by South Australia. Victoria is known as a major events capital of the country. So is this politically damaging Or is this just the nature of commercial contracts in sports? I mean, they used to have a Grand Prix and we nicked it off them. Does this just happen in cycles and there's a commercial advantage to sell it to South Australia now?
13: It shouldn't. I think it's really serious because it's about Victoria's chief equities in the Federation. If you ask anybody, what is it that's so great about Victoria, you'll often hear a number of things.

0: Major events and sporting calendar, you'll hear about our health and biomedical research, you'll hear about our university sector, you'll hear about our corporate CBD and how powerful that is at attracting jobs and investment. So when you're losing events, the MotoGP and the Superbikes now, it creates a sentiment that momentum shifting to another state. And you've got to hand it to Premier Peter Malinauskas, who's, you know, pitching very energetically for events and for businesses, and he does it very directly.
1: And he's a one-man momentum machine as it is most of the time. What do you make of that, Bronwyn? We had a caller who's actually going to be a candidate in the state election for that area, former mayor in the area, saying that it was squarely on the state government for not fighting hard enough and South Australia shouldn't have been able to come and take it.
2: Well, it certainly is sad for Phillip Island, and they will have to work very hard with the state government to find alternative activities to keep that economic development and economic activity going. But, you know, as John was talking, I actually did think I was listening to Peter Malinauskas, you know, because it is a highly competitive environment. And as soon as the GP went, I think it was fairly logical that the Superbikes would follow. And being a person whose family lives in SA, I go past that new facility there at Tail and Bend quite often. They've invested a lot in it, and I can understand the commercial decision to go. You know, I remember when South Australia did lose the Grand Prix as well. And, you know, that was the efforts of Jeff Kennett. And, you know, this competitive stuff happens all the time around our country. And, you know, we just have to, you know, think about new ways that we can attract, you know, development and new ideas to that community and other communities around the state.
1: We've had a few calls from people who are Superbikes fans, but they said that the facilities down there weren't up to scratch compared to what they've got in South Australia. And
2: it's a long way, and it's, you know, quite a trek down there as well. The Tail and Bend facility is a lot closer, you know, so I can understand why it's happened.
1: Yeah, so Tail and Bend it's about an hour out of Adelaide. Yeah. You know, depending on the traffic and depending on how many people are trying to get down to Portsea on any given night, it can take a bit longer to get down to Phillip Island. But do we have to accept that you can't necessarily, there isn't the money to build everything that is needed everywhere?
0: Well, in my view, there should be, and you've got to plan for these things. And if you look at where South Australia is on this now, you can see how it's going to leverage off each event that it takes from us and elsewhere. So it's got the MotoGP, it's got the Adelaide 500, it's got the AirTouch 500 Enduro, it's now got the Superbikes. It now can go out and pitch more broadly, domestically and internationally, for other events. So you've got to be conscious that each loss comes with a much bigger price tag than you might think. And you do need to invest in these things because a lot hangs on, not just the sport itself, but all of the tier 1, 2 and 3 contractors and communities that benefit.
1: There's more to get into, but just quickly, how important is Gippsland? How leading up to the election, are we going to hear from both parties about all the wonderful things they're going to do for Phillip Island to put something in its place, or will this get forgotten by the time we roll around to November?
0: Well, no, each of us, and I'm obviously on one of those parties, we will put that out there, and we should. Each person and each party campaigning for a mandate at the state election needs to put that out there. And we take the regions very seriously, and we made a commitment the other day that we were going to ensure that at least 25% of infrastructure funding will go to regional Victoria.
2: Yeah, and look, Gippsland, remember, is the area that lost the state electricity commission many, many years ago. It's been through a very, very long and difficult and challenging journey. I remember when I was health minister, we couldn't get a publicly funded psychiatrist for the whole of the Gippsland region. No one would go there. So we do need to invest. We have been investing. I think, you know, both sides of politics have a passion for the area, and, you know, it'll be a focus, I'm sure, in the election.
1: I'm speaking to Bronwyn Pike and John Pizzuto about state politics. Moving on to something else now, and this is a federal story, but it affects state politics without a doubt. And this story got a lot of attention last week, particularly on this program, but we haven't had a chance to dive into it with you yet. Pauline Hanson's speech at the press club, of course, put her well and truly on the agenda if her poll numbers hadn't already done that. And she is, by almost without argument, more of a force in politics than she has been in previous years, and she has to be taken more seriously. I want to start with you, John. How you feel about the rise of Pauline Hanson, what she says about the fact that we should just be a monoculture and the idea that multiculturalism has failed.
0: Yeah. No, it's a deep question. And I'd start by saying that we have to make sure, particularly politicians who are seeking a broader mandate, as Jess Wilson, all of us, and Jacinta and her team are in securing mandates, that we make sure the election and the issues of the day are not contests over frustration, but are contests over the future and the solutions we need to employ. And I think what's happening with One Nation at a very high level, because there's a lot going on, but I think at a high level, I think what it means is that, certainly the way I look at things, is that governments have to adopt policies and a framework for growing our economy at higher rates than we've been seeing. Because I think what's fueling a lot of the frustration, I talk to dozens, if not hundreds of people every week, and I can tell you the feeling I get is that people generally don't feel like they're getting a fair share. And when you look at health demand, and Bronwyn's been a health minister, demand in our education system, the actual money you need to maintain your road network and your mass public transport system, governments are nowhere near, particularly this one, nowhere near investing what you need to, and you need to grow the economy more. We're not growing at high rates because productivity is holding us back.
1: Do you think one of the problems, though, is, I would say in recent years, and I'll get Bronwyn's take on one Pauline Hanson's rise in a moment, but if you have a look at the polling numbers, it's the coalition that needs to worry because you're bleeding the support to her. And in recent times, you would say that rather than talking about what the coalition believe in, they've been talking about who they're against. And right now, you're in a war over who's against people more, you or One Nation. It's safe to say, if you're going to take on One Nation with that, you're bringing a knife to a gunfight.
0: Yeah. Well, I understand at the federal level there is a debate going on. It's not mirrored at a state level, in my view, Charlie, because I think if you look at, for instance, what Jess has been unveiling, whether it's the 10-year economic plan, the plan to deal with corruption on big build sites, whether it's crime and community safety, whether it's housing and planning, we've got very different policy. And we're very conscious, Charlie, and I'll make this point to our listeners as well, that we have to make this about the issues and the solutions. And if we start talking about issues around some of those you've identified in the speech last week from Senator Hanson, that just takes the discussion away from the solutions we're focused on. So we're doing everything we can to focus on those solutions.
1: Well, I'll take from that, between now and November, we'll only hear policies and none of that other cultural talk from the coalition before the election.
0: But, you know, we've been conscious not to go there. We're very conscious that we have to offer solutions, and Jess is doing that. And I'd say more broadly, I think what I say to people, Charlie, is that when people raise this issue with me, is that of course we all want to and believe in the rule of law. We should all submit to that. We should all respect and revere the institutions of our democratic institutions and norms. Beyond that, the strength and the historic achievement that underpins Australia's multicultural success has been that we have happily accommodated, and I'm the product of it too, that we've happily accommodated a diversity that proves that you can live harmoniously. But it's true. You do have to ensure that everybody who comes to this country, everybody who lives in this country, respects the norms and the rules that are there to safeguard the rights of all.
1: Speaking with John Pizzuto and Bronwyn Pike. Bronwyn, I'll get your thoughts on One Nation in a moment. But let's just take traffic for a moment with Caroline Ferguson.
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4: Traffic.
5: Thanks, Charlie. Emergency services are in Preston dealing with a nasty collision on Murray Road. Only one eastbound lane squeezing through after Chifley Drive. You're better off taking Bell Street and Liberty Parade as alternatives. The freeways and arterials are building up. The Monash Freeway, not a bad drive though. Just heavy from Eastlink through the South Gippsland Freeway. Very busy in both directions on the M80 Ring Road between the Westgate Freeway and also the Western Freeway. The Western Freeway heavy run out towards Hopkins Road. That's the latest in traffic and transport. It's 10 to 5.
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1: 10 to 5, Charlie with you on ABC Melbourne. Chatting with John Pizzuto, the Liberal member for Hawthorne, and Bronwyn Pike, former minister in the Braxton Brumby Labor governments. Talking all things state politics, but federal politics, and Pauline Hanson is unavoidable, it's safe to say. Bronwyn, there's definitely a different challenge for the Labor Party. One is that there is a narrative that Pauline is getting popular because of discontent, and it's Labor at a state level, it's Labor at a federal level, it's the Labor governments that people are discontented with. It's a big problem for Labor as well.
2: Oh, look, I think it's a big problem for the whole of our society. And you know, I think John's analysis about, you know, it's easy to articulate the grievances,

it's so important to talk about solutions and the positive things. I'm really glad Pauline Hanson went to the press club, because I actually think it not only gave us the opportunity to sort of see the full manifesto, but under questioning when there were the unguarded moments, we actually saw some real clangers, I'd have to say. And if we start to unpack views about

0: few new sources.
1: You know, I can actually see what she's getting at in some ways, but it's an absolute nonsense because all cultures over history have all evolved and they've all been influenced. And, you know, you think about the biggest kind of global influence on culture, McDonald's. You know, you can't go to one country in the world without bumping into the Golden Arches. But, you know, I do take heart from the recent by-election in the UK, the Makerfield by-election, where reform has been on the rise and rise and rise in the UK. And we see this sort of, oh, well, you know, this is inevitable here. You know, we've had Trump, we've had, you know, reform, Nigel Farage, and now we've got Pauline Hanson. The swing against reform to Labor, 23% in that election, because there was a different, hopeful, more constructive message by a more open, charismatic leader gives me real hope for not just the Labor Party, who, of course, is being attacked by Pauline Hanson, but by the whole of our society, which will fall victim to some pretty horrendous ideas if she continues to
0: grow.
1: You'd
0: probably rather I don't talk about the second beat of that story that we're covering later in this program, which is it's also led to the leader of the Labor Party, the end of their leadership. We're going to be talking about that reality.
1: Yes,
0: so
1: yes, absolutely.
0: It's not without its victims, and I'm sure Jacinta Allen doesn't want another week talking about her leadership in the state. But let's talk about some problems that have been caused by Pauline Hanson. And one is Colleen Harkin, who resigned from the Liberal Party. She confirmed to Raf Epstein that she intended to join One Nation. Here she is explaining why.
2: Because I think that for a long time, both of the major parties have taken the vote for granted. I've actually had MPs tell me, well, where else are you going to go? You know, there's a sort of a disconnect between what the average person in Australia is looking for and what's actually happening in at the sort of political and bureaucratic elite sort of environment.
0: And here's what the Victorian leader, Jess Wilson, had to say about that.
3: I know that volunteers come and go from political parties all the time. Of course, we value our volunteers and it's disappointing to see them go, but that's a decision for Colleen.
0: Now, John, it has to be said that Ms. Harkin has led the Supreme Court action to block the Liberal Party's loan to you off the back of the more redeeming defamation case. But I want to focus on her resignation. It's a high-profile Liberal leaving the party, saying, a pox on both your houses, I'm going with One Nation. In an email to Liberal members on Saturday, she said she'd been concerned about the direction of the party for years and that the party was in an insipid state. Do you think she has a point?
4: No, but I don't want to run a commentary on Ms. Harkin's reasons for leaving, and I would echo what Jess said. But I don't think it's an accurate and fair assessment of what we've achieved under Jess. If you look at the work Jess has done and the team has done, to announce actual policies to address a number of challenges our state faces and the need for change, I think the better view and the one I would encourage our listeners to adopt is that there are ideas being put out there. There is a choice that everybody in Victoria will have. And to pick up on Bronwyn's points that were made earlier, I think, you know, we see polls and we all pay attention to them. We like to pay attention only to the good ones, but We see the polls, but as you approach an election, voters do switch on and tune in, and they make what I often say to people around me is they have to make a very serious decision about who they're going to hand the car keys to. Now, that's not an easy decision, and people aren't as apathetic as we might assume when we look at the nature of public discourse in our country. People are very, very serious. All voters, in my view, very serious about the future. And so I can understand that Ms. Harkin has made her decision, but I strongly believe that with what Jess has been putting out there and what the team's been doing, that we're offering Victorians a positive plan and a choice for the future.
0: It's very hard to get people to listen to one message up to an election, let alone two. So who are you fighting? Are you fighting One Nation or are you fighting the Labor Party?
4: Look, I think it's a competitive election, and I think everybody understands that voters aren't as attached to a particular party anymore. That's long been the case. So we all know that when we're contesting elections, trying to secure voters' support for what we want to achieve, we can't assume anything. You have to assume that you've got to work really hard to win that support. So you're competing with everybody, Charlie. It's a different. Like,

0: when we were starting out, Bronwyn, in our early careers and the like, it was different. You could assume there would be a large chunk that will support you and you could go in with some comfort. Now it's different. You have to, and that's healthy. That's actually healthy. You've got to go out and earn their support.
1: I'll finish with a question to you, Bronwyn.
2: I was going to make a comment though about, look, I think that it's a very opportunistic move, and I wouldn't be at all surprised if she stands for the next election. There are a lot of people who want to ride the Hanson wave. They're calling them retreads, and I wouldn't be surprised if more are deeming Forrester.
1: I don't think I'd be surprised either. I've got about a minute to ask you this, so I'll do it quickly. It's safe to say that her announcement got a lot of attention. I really wouldn't have paid attention to Colleen otherwise. Mm. I think it's safe to say. It's harder and harder to get the public to listen to what the government has to say. I think we can agree on that. There was some good news around crime statistics last week. Youth crime was down. There was a 2% drop in crime overall. In amongst that, the breaches of bail were up 6%, which isn't great. But is that an argument that it's good news that there's more enforcement of bail violation? What is the good story, and why are you having trouble selling it in the Labor Party?
2: Absolutely. I think people are very focused on crime, and every night we see incidents on our television shows and the news. And, the government's had some wins, but there's also many challenges. I'm deeply concerned about the statistics that came out today about kids being, kicked out of school and the numbers that are rising there. I think that's a sure pathway to increase youth crime and participation in the juvenile justice system. So it's a very holistic response. It's a very long-term response. It's a whole of community response, and it's a really tough space, and I think the government's having a lot of challenges getting their messages out.
1: We are out of time there. I want to thank you both. John Pizzuto, Liberal Member for Hawthorn, thank you for your time. Bronwyn Pike, former Minister for the Braxton-Brumby Labor Governments, thanks for joining us to talk to state politics. Have you both back again sometime soon. Heading up towards the 5 o'clock news now, and after that, should house prices go up, or are you comfortable if they go down? The latest Resolve poll says more than 50% of homeowners say they're comfortable in a reduction in housing costs. Does that include you? I'd like to know. 1-300-222-774. Are you happy if housing prices go down? That's coming up after 5. 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
3: Good afternoon, Nicholas Hines with ABC News. The Federal Agriculture Minister has reassured Australians the nation is well prepared to deal with a deadly strain of avian flu. Brianna Shepherd reports.
4: Testing has confirmed a second bird was infected with the deadly H5 variant of avian influenza after being discovered in WA's Great Southern. Both migratory seabirds found on a stretch of beach in Esperance last week have since died. Australia had been the last remaining continent without the deadly strain, which has the potential to cause mass die-offs in animal populations. Federal Agriculture Minister Julie Collins told Question Time there's no evidence of bird flu in agriculture or poultry systems.
5: Our national biosecurity response arrangements have been enacted.
4: More than 60 dead or unwell birds across WA have been reported to the state's emergency hotline. Samples from several found in the same region have been taken for testing.
3: The head of an environmental legal centre says Victorian taxpayers would be surprised to know their money is being used to source native forest logs from Tasmania. A Four Corners investigation has found tens of millions of dollars in compensation the state government gave one Victorian sawmill when it ended native logging in 2024 is enabling the mill to buy timber from Tasmania. Co-CEO at Environmental Justice Australia, Nicola Rivers, says she thinks that's hypocritical.
6: I think when the Victorian government has ended native forest logging in its own state and told Victorians that native forest logging was ending, it would not meet anyone's expectation that it's then sourcing its logs from Tasmania.
3: The Victorian government wouldn't say whether it was subsidising logging in Tasmania, but said it supported Victorian jobs. The brother of a so-called ISIS bride has told the Melbourne Magistrates Court the terrorist group has ruined his family's lives. Jesse Thompson reports.
7: Khosa Ahmad is seeking bail after she was charged with four slavery-related offences, alleged to have taken place after her family travelled to Syria in 2015, allegedly in support of Islamic State. Prosecutors have argued the grandmother will spread extremist ideology if released, following her return to Australia last month, but the 54-year-old's lawyer today reiterated that she wanted nothing to do with the terrorist group. Mrs. Ahmad's brother, Abraham Abbas, told the court he had offered to put up a $75,000 surety and could lose his home if the 54-year-old breached any bail conditions in the event that she was granted bail. He told the court nobody in his family supported Islamic State, adding, "They've ruined our lives."
3: Homicide Squad detectives are interviewing three people arrested over a fatal stabbing in Geelong. Police say five people got into a fight outside a house in Norlane about 12:30 yesterday afternoon, with a 30-year-old man dying at the scene. Police have now arrested two men in their 30s and a woman in her 20s. Police say the group know one another, but how the fight unfolded remains unclear. Pakistani and Qatari mediators say Iran and the United States have agreed on a roadmap towards reaching a final deal to end their war within 60 days. Liza Getzi has the latest.
8: In a joint statement, Qatar and Pakistan say the first round of negotiations between the US and Iran has ended with encouraging progress. They say the parties have agreed to a mechanism to end the fighting in Lebanon, which Iran's Foreign Minister Abbas Araghchi has described as major progress. The mediators' joint statement said a communication line had been formed to avoid incidents and miscommunication with the aim of safe passage for commercial vessels through the Strait of Hormuz. Technical talks will continue throughout the week.
3: In the UK, all eyes are on Downing Street as Prime Minister Sir Keir Starmer is widely expected to announce his resignation today. Former Manchester Mayor Andy Burnham is expected to contest the leadership after winning a by-election last week. Since winning office in 2024, Sir Keir's popularity has plunged, prompting several senior cabinet ministers to urge him to step down over the weekend. Egypt is leading Group G of the FIFA Men's World Cup after securing a comeback victory against New Zealand in Vancouver. Noni Edwards reports.
9: New Zealand were the first to score in the 15th minute before Egypt responded in the second half, eventually defeating the All Whites 3-1. Captain Mo Salah scored his first goal of the tournament.
10: It's a great achievement for all the players. We just have to enjoy today, enjoy tomorrow, then focus in a game after.
9: Uruguay and Cabo Verde played a thrilling 2-2 draw at Miami Stadium. Earlier, Spain thrashed Saudi Arabia 4-0 and Belgium and Iran played a scoreless draw.
3: Partly cloudy in Victoria this afternoon with a few light showers and possible snow flurries in the Alps. Similar tomorrow with some morning fog and patchy frost. In Melbourne tomorrow, partly cloudy with a top of 16. Right now it's 12 degrees.
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15: Good afternoon. It's Caroline Ferguson from Transport Victoria. There's just been a collision on the ramp for the Balty Bridge citybound to get onto the Westgate Freeway heading towards the Burnley Tunnel. As you head off the Balty Bridge, slip over to the left. Transurban's crews are sitting in the right and the lane's been dropped down to 40. At Wallington, which is just southeast of Geelong, the Bellarine Highway is closed between Grub Road and Banks Road. It's due to a serious collision there. Crews are on site. There are some hold-ups. You might like to take Shell Road to the south or Port Arlington Road and Murradock Road to the north to avoid the closure. Crews are also in Preston looking after a collision on Murray Road. Only one eastbound lane's open after Chifley Drive. Bell Street and Liberty Parade will serve you better. If you're making your way through Essendon, Woodley Street closes both ways for a stretch between Buller Road and Napier Street tonight from 8 o'clock. They're doing some road repair works. That's the latest in traffic and transport. It's 5:06.
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1: 5:06. Charlie with you on ABC Melbourne. That was some calls we had last hour about Chapel Street. I want to know what's wrong with it. We had a chat to Stonington Council. They're doing phase two of a plan that they've been implementing to reinvigorate Chapel Street, bring it back to life. What do you think? 1-300-222-774. What is wrong with Chapel Street and what needs to be done? Also coming up later this hour, I'm watching ABC News on TV. They've got Door Watch on number 10 Downing Street, a live feed in the corner. waiting for Keir Starmer to come out. Word on the streets, well, words on that street in particular, is he's about to come out and resign as Prime Minister of the UK. Why? I find it hard to follow UK politics a lot of the time. We're going to cross to the UK and find out exactly why he's leaving. There was a weekend by-election that I think went very well for the Labor Party. Why is he going to be losing his job? We'll explain that shortly. Also, coming up in a moment, should house prices go up? Or are you comfortable with them if they go down? A poll today says that 50% even of homeowners said that they would support a reduction in housing costs. Does that include you? Do you have a home? Are you happy for it to go down? Maybe it helps the grandkids. Maybe it means your kids won't be tapping into the bank of mum and dad quite so badly if housing prices go down. 1-300-222-774. Maybe you are trying to just get onto that bottom rung of the property ladder and you love the idea of property prices going down, as long as they go up astronomically once you've bought a place. I'd like to know. 1-300-222-774. But you can give me a call about anything. You can put something on my to-do list. Gary in South Yarra, what can you tell me about? What can you tell me about Chapel Street? If you're in South Yarra, you've probably got a good idea what's going on there.
19: Yeah, we've been here 25 years, Charlie, and we've recently started a community group because we're really angry with the way the place has turned out over the last 10 years. It's sort of been a slow drip, and councils had plans and visions and mission statements and management plans, and now we're under the Chapel Street Improvement Plan version 2. And it's just been going on and on and on. And this year, I think we've been told we're getting some security advice and some CCTV cameras and some improved lighting. But there's a sense of sadness in the street. A lot of women won't walk down the street day or night. We've got rough sleepers. The place is not clean. There just seems to be a lack of love from council in Chapel Street at the moment, and lots of empty shops, and things are not looking too good.
1: Well, the plan does also involve some pickleball courts, which I'm personally excited by, but I don't think it's going to solve all the problems. I've got to ask.
19: Oh, it's a big block. Oh, it's big. it's big, the pickleball, but they've done it in orange, unfortunately, so right. that's going to be interesting.
1: Just very quickly, in 20 seconds, what's the first thing they have to solve then? Is it the empty shops? Is it all of the vacancy there that means no one has anything to go to?
19: Well, yeah, I mean, council can't control the vacancy, but I'm a great believer in build it and they will come. And, I mean, if you make it beautiful, people will come. We've just done a Facebook posting on the difference between us and the new Toorak Village. They spent $6 million up there. And it's stunning, the street furniture, everything down to the garbage bins. If it looks nice, people will come, and there's a sense of safety. We need more than just a couple of cameras and some improved lighting.
1: Thank you, Gary. I can't wait to check out the bins of Toorak Village and see how beautiful they are. Thanks for the call. 1-300-222-774. We've also been talking about Phillip Island. They've lost the superbikes after losing the MotoGP. Jane in Bentley East, what should Phillip Island do now that they've lost the superbikes as well?
20: Well, just checking. Can you hear?
1: Yes, I can, Jane.
20: Okay, so... hi, Charlie. Start. What I feel is what they could do is probably get the Oscars, maybe bring back Oscars.
1: The Oscars can be pretty exciting. Are you a fan of the motorsports yourself, Jane?
20: Yeah, I am.
1: And you reckon the Oscars would get you down to Phillip Island, maybe?
20: Yes, and maybe also bring the Porsche Cup over.
1: Right, and what's that?
20: It's like, you know, after F1, there's this like Porsche thing at Albert Park.
1: Yes, that's right. So try and get the Porsches down there as well. Thank you for the call, Jane, in Bentley East. A lot of ideas for what Phillip Island can do. We can't leave it up to the little penguins to solve. We're going to have to do something about it. 1-300-222-774 is the number to call. Let me know. What should be done? We've got two problems to solve. Chapel Street and Phillip Island. What do we need to do? 1-300-222-774. Coming up in a tick, we are going to be giving away a chance to win some double passes Oh, not double passes, just passes to the Melbourne International Film Festival. I think you can go and see six movies in our Sound of Melbourne competition. Listen out for our next audio hint, and you have to text us on 0437 774 774 and let us know where exactly the sound comes from. But right now, I want to ask a tough question that's on the agenda today. Should house prices go up, or do you want to see them come down? If you're a homeowner, your answer might be slightly different to someone who's trying to get into the market. But give me a call, 1-300-222-774. Do you want them to go up or down? Because the latest Resolve poll asked exactly that question. But something that surprised me was that more than 50% of homeowners said they would support a reduction in housing costs. Do you own a home? Would you support that? Or have you tied your financial future to your home going up and up and up in price so you can sell high and live off the fat of the land? 1-300-222-774. The Shadow Treasurer was asked this question on Sky News this morning. Here's what Tim Wilson had to say.
0: Truthfully, it's really a silly question. I mean, everybody wants house prices to be lower until they've bought their first home, then they want them to go up. What I want is a sustainable pathway forward for the Australian economy that grows the pie. And of course, part of that is that some of it is going to involve house prices going up because the economy is growing.
1: Do you agree with that? Or do you think if they tick down a bit, it might be good for everyone? It might be good for, even if you own a home, the younger people in your family? Or is it going to give you a chance to actually get on the property ladder? 1-300-222-774. What does all this mean for the economy? Well, let's ask independent economist Saul Eastlake, who joins me now. Good afternoon, Saul.
21: Good afternoon, Charlie. Thank you for having me on the show.
1: It's great to have you. So tell me, do people want their house prices to go up or down?
21: Well, for most of the last 35 years, the 11 million or so Australians who own at least one home have wanted them to go up. You know, John Howard, who was usually an astute reader of the mood of the electorate, used to say no one ever came up to him on his morning walk saying, please, Prime Minister, would you do something to make my house cheaper so that someone else can buy it off me more affordably? And that reflects a change in the way that Australians have thought about housing in the post-war decades. People of all political persuasions tended to think about housing as something that met a basic human need for shelter and security and a stake in the community in which they live. But starting, I would think, in the late 80s or early 90s, Australians came instead to think of housing as a form of accumulating wealth, or as politicians like to say, getting ahead, without ever saying of whom. And so there's a vested interest in house prices going up, which, you know, in a sense is ironic, because these days every, as Keating would say, galah in the pet shop is squawking about the cost of living. The biggest component of the cost of living is housing. Yet for any of the 87 components of the consumer price index that measures the cost of living, if 86 of them go down, that's a good thing, and politicians will rush to claim credit for them going down, whether they've done anything to produce that or not. But with the one other, the biggest component of the cost of living, the cost of housing, if that goes down, somehow that's a disaster and the government ought to do something to stop it, which has happened on three occasions in the last 25 years after the introduction of the GST in 2000, at the beginning of the global financial crisis in 2008, and at the beginning of COVID in 2020, when house prices looked like falling. The headlines were proclaiming, oh my God, house prices are falling, the government's got to stop it. And the government did, by doing things like trebling the first homeowner's grant, or as I call it, second home vendor's grant, because that's where the money ends up, because we can't have cheaper housing. And, you know, politicians shed megalitres of crocodile tears for the difficulties faced by would-be homebuyers, and then at every election promise to do things that will make houses more expensive, like increasing first-home owner grants or introducing schemes that allow people to buy homes with loans of 95% of the purchase price rather than the traditional 80. And then we wonder why we've got a problem. And the thing that I think a lot of people who instinctively want the value of their home to go up somehow don't grasp is that if you only own one home, which is what the most people who own any property do, just the one they live in, it's only paper wealth. And if the value of your house has gone up by the time you want to trade up to a better one, the price of the house that you are trying to buy will have gone up by at least as much. So you're not actually better off. And conversely, if you've reached the stage where the kids have left home and you want to trade down and the value of your house has gone down, well, then the value of the house that you're going to buy will have gone down as well. So if you only own one property, your own, it actually doesn't matter all that much. And maybe people are starting to realize that. If you own an investment property, then obviously if house prices go down, you'll have lost money. But if people buy shares and they go down in price, no one says if the share price drops by 20%, the government ought to do something to put a floor under share prices. Yes. We sort of have this double standard when it comes to housing, which I think is one of the biggest reasons why we have been unable to solve the problem of declining home ownership and deteriorating housing affordability.
1: Saul Eastlake, I knew you were the person to speak to about this. You have thought about this more than anyone. It seems to me, just quickly, this poll out today that says, yes, 50% of homeowners are, if anything, positive or comfortable with housing prices going down. That seems counterintuitive, but judging by what you said, this is a question maybe that is more nuanced than a poll can solve, and it's definitely a question that's too awkward for a politician to answer in a way that pleases everyone.
21: Well, yes, but maybe if this poll is accurate, and I don't know, but it's the first time I've heard a poll saying that people are willing to contemplate the possibility of house prices, of housing becoming cheaper, let me put it that way. I've often thought that, having said that our housing affordability problem would never get solved because a majority of Australians don't want it to be solved and politicians know it, that it would only ever change if one of three things happened. First, that a sufficiently high proportion of people, my age, people over 60, were altruistically concerned about the prospect of their kids and grandkids being able to do what they did when they were younger. That's one possibility. Second possibility is that a sufficiently large number of people in the same age group get cheesed off about having to be the bank of mum and dad or guarantee their kids' mortgages. Or third, that a sufficiently high proportion of, again, the same demographic, are sick of having their 30-year-old kids still at home expecting their laundry done, their meals cooked, and a blind eye turned to whoever they bring to the breakfast table of the morning. And maybe the all three are growing to a point where there is now a willingness on the part of people who've done, for the most part, pretty well out of the property market over the last 40 years to say, well, maybe it's not the end of the world if the price of my home drops by 10%. If that means my kids or my grandkids or my niece and nephew can actually achieve what I was able to do much more easily 40 years ago.
1: Well, Saul Eastlake, we'll see if any politicians can thread the needle and capture that sentiment as we head towards a state election at the end of this year and a federal election in a year and a half. But for now, thanks for helping us wrap our heads around it. Independent economist Saul Eastlake.
21: Thank you for having me, Charlie.
1: It's 20 past five. I tell you what, some of the questions that Saul had there can be answered by you and a lot of people calling in to express their view that maybe they're okay if housing prices come down a bit. I'd love to know what you think. 1-300-222-774. A lot of you wanting to have your say. We will take your calls in a moment. But first, let's check the traffic with Caroline Ferguson.
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15: Thank you, Charlie. If you're heading into town on the Balti Bridge stretch of CityLink, you'll start slowing down approaching the Westgate Freeway. That ramp has one lane closed once you get onto the Westgate Freeway itself due to a collision. Slip over to the left, Transurban are looking after everything in the right lane. On the M80 Ring Road near Pasco Vale Road, Greenshawbound, there's a breakdown. He's sitting in the left lane. Our crews are on their way to help out. Just southeast of Geelong at Wallington, the Bellarine Highway is closed between Grub Road and Banks Road. That's eastbound due to a nasty collision. Crews are there. You could take Shell Road to the south or Port Arlington and Murrayduck Roads to the north to get around it. And if you're catching a train, we've got minor delays on the Sunbury and Williams and Werribeetown lines. That's Williamstown. Head to the PTV website or Transport Victoria website to find out more and plan your trip to get home. That's the latest in traffic and transport. It's 21 past five.
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1: 21 past five. In just a moment, we'll play today's Sound of Melbourne for your chance to win a pass to the Melbourne International Film Festival. And we are on Downing Street Door Watch. ABC News has a camera fixed on the door of number 10 Downing Street. News, the word we're getting out of Downing Street, or out of people who've gotten word out of people who've gotten word out of Downing Street, is that Keir Starmer is no more. We're going to find out why. I don't really know UK politics quite well enough to know exactly why he would, you know, after a by-election went well on the weekend, why he would quit. We'll find out. At the moment, it's just a door. We'll see if the door talks shortly. But first, I want to know from you, 1300 222 774, if you own a home, are you like 50% of people in this poll that's just come out saying you would be happy if house prices went down? Darcy in Snedden, are you one of the 50%? Are you a homeowner?
4: Hey, mate. Yes, I am a homeowner. I'm in Seddon, in West Melbourne, close to Footscray. But, yeah, we bought last year. And I think just, you know, going through everything that we had to, saving up for a deposit, it's a lot of hard work and you do put off, like, a lot of life things, a lot of travel, which was, it's just tough saving up that deposit. And then I think, thinking about our children, our friends and stuff as well, it's just ridiculous at the moment. So I think I'd be happy to see, our house value go down to make it a little bit easier for everyone else, for sure.
1: So you're not worried that you are missing out on the big payout at the other end of it, that so many of the, you know, the older generations who've made their fortunes on houses going up, that you're going to miss out on that?
4: Yeah, I think... it's one of those things. I think, like, I'm a millennial. I'm 32. Like, I'm very grateful that I own a house, but I think it's not realistic. I think that, like, house prices can just keep growing the way that they are. Like, something needs to be done. Realistically, like, we're going to be in our house probably for the next at least 10 years before we'd have to think about upsizing if we had, older children. We'd no plans for children at the moment. But I think when that time's come in 10 years, our house price will be similar, hopefully a little bit, but gone up a little bit. But I think the type of, hopefully we see prices like stabilize and just come down a little bit. But even then, we'll have a little bit of equity in the house as well after 10 years. So I think we'll be all right, but I guess you'll never know, eh?
1: Well, good luck with it all, and what a selfless attitude to hope that generations to come don't have it as hard. Tim, in South Yarra, do you agree with that, that house prices, you know, not rising and maybe going backwards a bit is good for everyone?
6: Well, my take on this, Charlie, is I've read quite a few articles about the cost of building a new home, and the gap is so large already that if the price of existing homes go down, that gap's only going to grow. So the cost of labour is, I'll have a lot more. So people will be leaning on buying existing homes rather than building new homes. And that goes against everything the government wants to do.
1: That's an interesting point, Tim, in South Yarra. That's right. Labour costs aren't going to get cheaper. Material costs aren't going to get cheaper. If houses go backwards, by the time you build a new place, you actually are going to get less return for that. You're going to be maybe in negative equity at the end of it. That's an interesting point, Tim in South Yarra. Maybe it's not just as simple as you buy a house and how much is it worth. 1-300-222-774. Keep the calls coming. Tell me, how do you feel about housing prices possibly going backwards? Do you think it's actually good for everyone and it's worth not getting too worried about? I'd like to know. It's 25 past five. Charlie with you on 774 ABC Melbourne. Also later this hour, we're going to find out what's going on in the UK. Keir Starmer. Oh, we've got a close-up of the door on the TV now. No, still nothing happening. We'll see if the door talks before five. But first, maybe they'll let the cat out to warm the crowd up and entertain them before Keir Starmer comes out. Probably get a better response than Keir Starmer. Is it Larry the cat? Yeah, better name recognition than Keir Starmer. Right now, though, we're going to give you a chance to win again with our Sound of Melbourne. We're giving away four passes to the Melbourne International Film Festival. You win a festival pass to see up to six movies by yourself or with some friends at MIFF, one of the great events in Melbourne. And not just if you like films, just great to go and see movies from all around the world. You're seeing some cracking stuff. And all you have to do this week is listen for our Sound of Melbourne and text me on 0437 774 774. Let me know where you would hear this sound. It's very specific. You got to tell me exactly where you'd hear it. Here is today's sound.
22: Saturday night and the movie.
1: Do you know where you would hear that? I know you might be saying you would hear it on a Best of the Drifters CD, but no, there is one place in Melbourne where you would hear that song. Have another listen, see if it jogs your memory.
7: Saturday night and the movies. Who cares what picture you see?
1: I was at this place very recently. So text me 0437 774 774. Tell me where you would hear that. We'll announce today's winner after 5:30. So get your entries in right now. It's 27 past five. Charlie with you on ABC Melbourne. Charles in Port Melbourne, what do you think of the chance of house prices going down? Do you think it's a good thing or does it terrify you?
8: No, I think it's a really good thing. We've owned a house for some time, and I think we've got younger children who are in their, when I say younger, in their early 20s, definitely keen to give them the opportunity to be able to do what we've done over time. I think one of the biggest challenges is the interest groups that are effectively sort of have pushed the prices up over a long period of time. Keep the pricing of houses continuing to climb.
1: Charles, you've got younger, you've got kids who would be looking to get into the market soon. Deep down, is part of this, like Saul Eastlake said, just you don't want them living home into their mid 30s and you have to do their washing?
8: No, not really. I think it's giving everybody the opportunity to get into the market. I feel like it's very difficult for young people to get into the market nowadays, and it wouldn't hurt for prices to come down. Most people don't own more than one home.
1: Yeah, that's right. Saul was saying that as well. Statistically, that isn't most people. Thank you, Charles. Good on you. Thanks for calling 1300 222 774. Christine in Richmond, how do you feel about house prices? Do you want them to go up or do you want them to go down?
22: Hello, Charlie. Look, I'm a bit relieved. The bubble had to burst, right? It just had to, and I think it has to for all the reasons we've discussed. But as an investment property owner, I'm a typical mum and dad, small investor. We bought an apartment in an inner city neighbourhood over 10 years ago for $550,000. Guess how much it's worth today?
1: More?
22: $550,000.
1: Really?
22: Yep. Exactly the same. So the bank's making their money, right? And I'm lucky because I've had the same tenant the whole time. But, you know, sometimes they don't go up and sometimes they don't go down. Sometimes they stay the same.
1: So would you, I'm sensing you'd like them to go up a little bit. No, I think we might have lost Christine there. I don't think it was that hard-hitting a question. 1-300-222-774. Keep the calls coming. I want to know, do you want housing prices to go up? Or do you want them to go down? Also coming up after 5:30, it's Pundemonium. And I want you to make your funniest pun headline. Adam McKenzie is going to come in and riff with us before 6 o'clock. And the story I want to talk about is a performance of Romeo and Juliet that took an unexpected turn when a cat wandered on stage and began biting and clawing Romeo's face. Now, this, I think, was the ballet of Romeo and Juliet. The actor playing the male lead bravely attempted to remain still as the orange tabby raked and swatted at his head and savaged it by all accounts. So, the performance of Romeo and Juliet interrupted by a cat attacking a Romeo as he was lying there, apparently supposed to be dead. So, put your thinking caps on. Give us your funniest pun headline about that. More of your calls in a moment. But first, what's happening on the news tonight? Ben Knight.
23: How you going, Charlie? Well, I can tell you we've got a camera pointed at number 10 Downing Street right now. It's 8:30 in the morning in London. Who knows what will happen? Maybe something will happen before we go to air. But our Europe Bureau Chief, Mazzoe, is there. She's watching and she will tell us what happens. Quite a bit of international news today. But look, some really strong local stories tonight as well. I mean, apart from the fact that we've had another underworld murder, which took place on Saturday night in Ascot Vale. Turns out that the boxer who is dead did have connections to people who have connections to the underworld. So Danny Tran's looking at that one for us. But you've probably seen on the website today, there's a really interesting story from Harrison Tippett about what happens when, and we've talked about, you know, one of the last states that still allows duck hunting, and we're also one of the states that has the fastest growing areas in the country, and what happens when they come together. I mean, inevitably, I suppose, at some point they were going to meet, and that's exactly what's happened on the outskirts of Geelong at Lake Connawarri. So this has long been a wetland where duck hunting has taken place, and now, as Harrison pointed out, you know, you can see the golden arches through your gun sight, and he's got some incredible shots. He went out on the water with the duck hunters, and you see these guys, you know, fishing their boats out of the water, and just in the background, suburban houses. So duck is I think, the operative word there. But
1: it's cut down the commute time, if yes. nothing else. But, you know, from what I was sort of hearing in the building today, is it's like the duck hunters don't like the fact that the sprawl's encroaching on the habitat, but the people against duck hunting wouldn't like it either.
23: No, and in fact, they're in agreement. They're in furious agreement on this one. And so, but look, you know, that's the situation. And we've talked about this before as well. You know, they're one of the reasons that places like the outskirts of Geelong and Melton and on the urban fringe are growing so fast is because it's flat. You can just keep going. It was basically farmland or wetland or habitat. And so, yeah, we've been doing this for a long, long time, and there are concerns that, yeah, we're about to potentially lose another duck habitat. If that's the case, you know, I don't think it'll ever be quite what it was. But, yeah, to have both sides of the duck hunting argument both in favour of saying, hey, can we protect this for obviously very different reasons, is interesting.
1: Fascinating stuff. We'll be tuning in tonight. Ben Knight, to ABC Charlie. News. It's 26 to 6. Charlie with you on ABC Melbourne. Pandemonium still to come later this half hour. We're going to try and find out why Keir Starmer looks like he might be resigning. And also, I want to know from you, 1300 222 774. I would like to know if you're happy for house prices to go down. Do you think they should go up? Or do you not mind if they go down? A lot of calls today saying they are comfortable with the price of their own house going down, which seems remarkable. 1300 222 774 is the number to call. 26 to 6. Pandemonium. Up in a moment, but first let's get traffic with Caroline Ferguson.
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15: Thanks, Charlie. Looking at trains, first of all, we've got some major disruptions for the Werribee, Williamstown and Sunbury lines due to a trespasser at Footscray. And this is also impacting V-Line services on the Ballarat, Bendigo and Geelong lines. Head to the Transport Victoria website for more information. Making your way along the M80 Ring Road, a bit heavy at Fitzgerald Road, Altona bound. There's a collision in the left emergency lane. At Wellington, southeast of Geelong, the Bellarine Highway is now open between Grub and Banks Roads following an earlier collision. And the Monash Freeway closes outbound tonight between Toorak and Burke Roads from 10 o'clock. It's for major works that are on the go. You'll just have to hop off the freeway at Toorak Road and jump back on from Burke Road to head out to the southeastern suburbs. That's the latest in traffic and transport. It's 26 to 6.
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1: 25 to 6, Charlie with you on 774 ABC Melbourne. This Friday, we've got a massive TGIF here at Southbank, ABC Southbank. We're going to have a bigger show in the foyer, and we'd love you to come along. You can text TGIF to 0437 774 774. Tickets are free. We want as many people there as we can. We have a great lineup, and it promises to be a wonderful evening, the least serious hour of radio every week on Drive on 774. Speaking of unserious, in a moment we're going to talk pandemonium, but first we are talking house prices and whether or not people are comfortable with them going up or down. Stephen in Warrnambool, do you want housing prices to go up or down?
25: G'day, Charlie. I'd love them to go down. I mean, for multiple reasons. We've got an investment property that our daughter and son-in-law rent off us, and the rates and insurance are all based around house prices. So, you know, if you could reduce the price of the house, technically the rates and the insurance should come down with it as well. But there's a counter to that. I live in Warrnambool, which is a small area, and the council rely on those rates to get anything done. So they'd lose an awful lot of money. So I'm not sure how they would cope with that.
1: So that's right. People's rates would go down. They'd think it's great. And then all of a sudden, that thing doesn't get fixed that you want. Or the pool takes another 3 or 4 years to be built in the suburb because the council says they don't have the money to do it. That's the thing about these polls. You can say yes or no in a poll, but it all gets a lot more complicated with economics. 1300 222 774. Keep the calls coming. Rosemary in Sandringham. We're talking house prices, but we're also watching this door of number 10 Downing Street waiting for something to happen.

0: Do you know anything about UK politics?
1: Well, it's probably as reasonably as complicated as it is in Australia, but I'm tending to agree with your earlier comments that, you know, who's basically saying that Keir Starmer is going to resign because someone who was the mayor of a local council has now got into the, I don't know whether they call it the federal parliament, but he has no experience in federal parliament. So why would someone who's just gone in there for a day and has no experience challenge the Prime Minister of England? And who would support a person like that? I'm wondering whether the not reliable English news making a mountain out of a molehill. Let the politicians do their darndest to do what they can in the time they're given, and if they don't, vote them out. But I'm sick of Australia's good with by-elections and things like this, but it costs too much money. I think they're making something up.
0: I think you could have hit the nail on the head there, but it seems like this is a fait accompli, but I will ask your question of our next guest, Rosemary. Thank you very much for the call. 1-300-222-774. You can call about UK politics, housing prices, what should be done with Chapel Street, or just stick something on my to-do list. I'd love to hear from you. But right now, I'm going to have a chat with someone who might be able to answer our questions about UK politics. While the sun is setting here in Melbourne, across the pond in the UK, it's waking up. And we're about to find out whether they're going to have a new Prime Minister before day's end. It looks like they might have a new Prime Minister before morning tea. We're watching a live stream of number 10 Downing Street, the door, the press are waiting with bated breath. Keir Starmer is facing calls to resign, and he has been for weeks. He's pushed back against it, but on the weekend, his biggest challenger won a by-election, as Rosemary was talking about, in a landslide. So is his position just untenable now? And what is it about this new member of parliament that seems like he's a runaway freight train of popularity? Well, to find out, let's talk to Dr. Pat Leslie, who's from the Crawford School of Public Policy at Australia University. Good evening, Pat.
2: Evening, Charlie. How are you doing?
0: Very well, thank you. So, all right, first things first, why is Keir Starmer so unpopular? What has he got to the point where his party can win a by-election, but it looks like he's going to resign?
2: So Keir Starmer's, we think about Keir Starmer's personal decline in popularity as twofold. I mean, the first is that he is unpopular in the country. He's historically unpopular. No prime minister since Ipsos Mori, have been counting things, has had a personal satisfaction rating as low as Keir Starmer now has. So that's one thing, and that's related to a bunch of policy failures and mistakes. And it's also plausibly about his kind of personality. There's something about his presentation that is uniquely off-putting to British voters. He was never massively popular when winning a UK a general election in a landslide. A landslide sort of similar to the 2025 landslide for the Australian Labour Party, in that there was a very, very high number of seats, but on a quite weak primary vote, on a quite weak vote share sort of level. So there's that aspect. But the more important aspect, and the reason why he's going to be going today, is related to his management of his own party. He has been governing mostly to the sort of centre and centre-right, in some cases, of British politics. And that's representing quite a small sliver of his party membership and also his parliamentary party. And he's has been getting a reputation for being quite authoritarian when it comes to party management. Question him and you're out. Often, you know, within the week, removing the whip from MPs, sacking them from the cabinet and so on. And what's most damaging about that is that frequently when he's done it, he's actually gone on and sort of done the U-turn, done the thing that the person who criticized him for was asking him to do,

0: in the meantime making everybody even less happy. So he's not managed his party particularly well, this is a sort of a crisis largely of his own making.
1: So maybe you can answer Rosemary's question. She just rang in to ask why Andy Burnham is a threat to Keir Starmer. And it's a fair question. It's just a by-election. They happen all the time in the Westminster system. So why is it that Andy Burnham's been elected in a by-election and this is the tipping point and Keir Starmer looks like he has to go?
0: So Andy Burnham's a new MP as of last Thursday night, but he has been an MP before for nearly 20 years, representing the constituency just next door in Lee. He's quite a well-known figure in the Labour Party. He served as a minister under Tony Blair. Gordon Brown served as shadow minister under Ed Miliband and also Jeremy Corbyn. And that's a wide range of different ideologies. And since then, he's been the first metropolitan mayor of the Greater Manchester region, very, very successful and popular in doing that, and also having uniquely among well-known Labour figures a positive net approval rating. So all of those things make him the sort of the one kind of shining hope, the person we haven't yet tried as a leader. He's tried to be leader of the Labour Party twice, both unsuccessfully. It looks like he's going to be successful on the third time of asking.
1: So this is bad news for Keir Starmer personally, but could this be an absolute blessing for the Labour Party that they get a new leader that possibly changes the narrative on this government that took over from the Tories, but also they managed to hold off the far-right Reform UK party in the process?
0: Yeah, so that Makerfield by-election, when it was called, on the eve of the by-election, Nigel Farage's Reform Party were projected to win that by-election. In the local elections just preceding a couple of weeks before, they won every ward in the local elections in that constituency did Reform. And so what Andy Burnham's been able to do is really reverse that narrative and coalesce progressive politics around himself, increase Labour's vote share, actually decrease the Liberal Democrats and the Greens' vote share quite substantially, and take an overall majority there. So it's a huge win. And what that demonstrates to the broader Labour Party and progressive politics in general is that this sense of inevitability about a future Reform Nigel Farage government can be halted if the right steps are taken. And Burnham's pitch is essentially a uniting one. He's given some hope to MPs from the left and also left out factions in the Labour Party that will be a more conciliatory and more coalitional politician, ready to listen to more voices. And that's demonstrated in the fact that, you know, John McDonnell, former Shadow Chancellor under Jeremy Corbyn, counts him as a personal friend and is an ally in supporting Andy Burnham's takeover. But he's also quite popular and friendly with people considered to be on the right of the party, like Shabana Mahmood, the current quite controversial Home and Immigration Minister, who's quite significantly cut migration. So he's a uniting figure. The other thing is that because he's been able to run a bit as an insurgent, saying, you know, to voters on the doorstep, I'm Andy Burnham, vote for me. I'm your Labour Party candidate to take out the Labour Party Prime Minister. That's indicative of his position, which is that he's quite critical of Westminster politics. And that's something that, you know, most Westminster politicians can't say because they're in Westminster themselves. He's had 9 years out as a regional metro mayor, and he's got views and sort of credible narrative that can say, we're going to come in and try to fix Westminster politics from the outside, you know, even though I'm a longtime Labour politician.
1: It's a unique position for a by-election winner to be in. Dr. Pat Leslie from the Crawford School of Public Policy at the Australian National University. We'll keep watching the door of number 10 Downing Street. We'll see if Keir Starmer does indeed resign and we'll watch what happens from here. Thanks for your time tonight.
0: Thanks so much, Charlie. Good night.
1: It's 13.

0: Sussex, Charlie with you on 774 ABC Melbourne. This week, by the way, Pandemonium's up in a minute. And the story that I want you to give us your pun headlines on, a cat invaded a ballet performance of Romeo and Juliet and to some degree mauled a sleeping Romeo and really stole the show. So I want you to give us a call, 1-300-222-774. Let us know your pun headline for the cat who interrupted Romeo and Juliet. But before we get to that, we're giving away full passes to the Melbourne International Film Festival. You can win a festival pass to see up to 6 movies. All you had to do was guess our Sound of Melbourne and text the location to 0437 774 774. Here's today's Sound of Melbourne.
1: Saturday night at the movies. Who cares what picture you see?
0: And my dad would be saying, you can hear that anywhere you play a Best of the Drifters tape, along with Up on the Roof, probably their 2 big songs. But there is a specific place that you would hear it. And today's winner is Paul in Doncaster, who correctly guessed where you would hear that. And it was the Astor Theatre in St Kilda. That's right.
1: Saturday night at the movies. Who cares what picture you see?
0: We have a number of beautiful cinemas all around Melbourne, but none grander than the Astor. And you will hear that with a bit of a classic announcement to make sure that you stock up on Choc Tops and turn off your mobile phone before the film starts. We'll have another Sound of Melbourne tomorrow for a chance to win. I've got 3 more passes to give away for the Melbourne International Film Festival. So tune in to Drive on 774 ABC Melbourne tomorrow for another chance to win. Coming up in a moment, we've got Pandemonium. But first, what's happening on the roads? Caroline Ferguson.
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3: Traffic.
4: Thanks, Charlie. Looking at the trains first of all, we've got some major delays of up to half an hour on the Werribee, Williamstown and Sunbury lines. That's due to a trespasser at Footscray. It's also impacting V-Line services on the Ballarat, Bendigo and Geelong lines. If you want to find out more, head to the Transport Victoria website. The freeways aren't doing too badly. On the Monash Freeway, a brief heavy stretch outbound past High Street. Lots of traffic on the Western Freeway from Robinson's Road through to Hopkins Road and also on the M80 Ring Road both ways between the Western Freeway and the Westgate Freeway. And brief delays on the Warburton Highway at Lilydale, not far from the caravan park, on the eastern side of the Maroondah Highway due to an earlier collision. That's the latest in traffic and transport. It's 11 to 6.
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0: Oh, I love legitimate theatre. That is Ollie's interpretation of today's story for Pandemonium. To help me out today, I'm joined by a comedian who I've known for a long time, one of Melbourne's funniest. It is Mr. Adam McKenzie. Hello.
7: Hello. It's a pleasure as always.
0: Welcome. Wonderful to have you here. Now, the story we are talking about for Pandemonium, give us a call, 1-300-222-774. Give us your funniest and extra points for punniest headline. And the story is a performance of Romeo and Juliet took an unexpected turn when a cat wandered on stage and began biting and clawing at the dead Romeo's face. The performer in the male lead bravely attempted to remain still as the orange tabby raked and swatted at his head. Apparently did get quite an ovation at the end. They managed to wrangle the cat and do a curtain call with the cat. No word on how badly injured Romeo was by the end of that.
7: I love a good Shakespeare play as much as the next person, but we've all sat through a Shakespeare play and thought to ourselves, oh, this could do with a cat. This could do with something just to jazz it up a bit.
0: Yeah. Sometimes you just need a cat among the thespians.
7: Yeah, exactly.
0: Just chuck one in there and see what happens.
7: But you've also got to give it to that guy who was playing dead on stage, and he kept it there. He didn't swat the cat away or anything. He just let the cat play with his hair. True professional.
0: Amazing. Absolute true professional. Some method acting of the highest order playing a dead Romeo. Wow. You've been on stage thousands of times.
7: Yep.
0: Ever had a cat invade your performance?
7: I have had a possum. Like literally drop down onto the stage as I was, we were performing at the Werribee Zoo.
0: Oh my God.
7: In the outdoor section there, we were doing an impro show and a possum literally jumped on stage in the middle of the show.
0: I guess of all the possible animals that could jump on you at Werribee Zoo,
7: yeah,
0: you'll take a possum?
7: Absolutely.
0: Absolutely.
7: And did it make the show better? 100%.
0: Of course it did. Chris in St Kilda, do you have a pun headline for us for the cat that interrupted Romeo and Juliet?
8: Yes,

0: What's your pun headline, Divya?
1: Hi, Charlie. How are you?
0: Very well, thank you.
1: My pun for tonight is Roar Meowed.
0: Bravo, Divya. Thank you very much.
2: And we all know the famous line from Cat, Romeo and Juliet, a plague on both your mouses.
0: Delightful. Lisa in Viewbank, do you have another line from this performance of what we're now calling Romeoed and Juliet?
3: Hi, Charlie and Adam. Yes, I do. It's Romeo, Romeo, where poor art thou, Romeo?
0: Oh, bravo, Lisa.
4: Have you had acting training?
3: One.
2: Oh, yeah. Oh. Oh.
3: My other one is Romeo looked like something the cat dragged in.
0: Delightful. Yeah, reviews were mixed. Thank you, Lisa in Viewbank. Huey in Hyatt, do you have a pun headline for us?
5: Yeah, I've got a couple sort of in relation to the advances failing. So the first one was Cat gives Romeo's advances claws for thought.
0: Oh, nice.
2: Yep.
5: And the next one was Romeo's advances fail. Instead, they lead to a cat fight. Oh.
0: Which isn't too far from the Shakespearean truth of it all.
2: Absolutely. It did beg the question, to flee or not to flee, Cat is the question.
0: 1-300-222-774. Do you have any more pun headlines? The story, if you're just tuning in now, is that a cat got on stage during a performance of Romeo and Juliet and just absolutely battered a dead Romeo on stage.
2: Really,
0: just brutal.
2: Like his head was a ball of twine.
0: 1-300-222-774 is the number to call. Joe in Brunswick, what's your pun headline?
6: Good afternoon. Unfortunately, I'm just extending the earlier one. Romeo, Romeo, catastrophe-littered show.
0: Oh, that is nice. No, you've gone further and further. That's great, Joe.
2: And I love that everyone's putting a performance into it. Are you a Shakespearean actor? You sound very well trained.
6: No, I'm just a thespian.
0: Wow. I tell you what, strong improv skills there. Joe did not hesitate, just went straight with it. Terry on the Mornington Peninsula, what's your contribution to Pundemonium?
7: Mine's nice and short. Cat on a hot tin Romeo.
0: Oh, very theatrical. A bit of Tennessee Williams, I believe.
2: Yeah,
0: Cat
2: absolutely.
0: On a hot tin roof. Nice one, Terry. How creative.
2: I know.
0: How creative are 774 when they join in on this?
2: Exactly.
0: Amazing.
2: The 774 Pundemonium audience is the best punsters in the game.
0: Absolutely the best punsters in the game. We've got a text here. We've got, it doesn't say who it's from, but I can't even read that. Anyway, it's a Montague or Capulet. Kitty creates a sideshow of Shakespearean proportions. That is delightful. Unfortunately, I can't attribute it. And then we got one from James, which is Romeo not dead, just catatonic. James from Belgrave.
2: And it makes you wonder what other Shakespeare plays cats could improve, like Porthello.
0: Oh.
2: A Midsummer Night's Cream.
0: Zen in St Kilda, do you have a pun headline for us?
8: Yes, I do indeed. Kitty cat blocks Romeo.
0: Oh, delightful. Thank you very much, Zen, for the call. Great efforts indeed there. Do we have an official winner? I think we have an official winner. And I think we'll give it to our improvisational Shakespearean performer, Joe in Brunswick.
2: Yeah, he gave it his all.
0: Took it to another level with Romeo, catastrophically littered show from Joe in Brunswick. Congratulations. Wow. That was a story that keeps on giving. I'll tell you what, there is one thing in the text here from James that I should say. He said that the Cameo Cinema also plays the Drifters Saturday night at the movies.
2: Right.
0: This is throwing a cat amongst the pigeons of our Sound of Melbourne competition here. We're going to have to investigate. I may have breached some kind of state lottery laws by having an answer with two possibilities and ruling hard on that. I'm being told the lawyers have been called. We should be okay. I'm not sure. I think we should be okay. Adam, thank you so much for joining us for Pundemonium as always. And walking
9: You're
0: into
9: welcome.
0: The studio now. David Astle,
9: g'day, Charlie.
0: What is happening on evenings this evening?
9: Well, tonight, I've just got to throw in, not Schrodinger's cat, but Shakespeare's

0: asylum hotels closing, protecting young people from social media, and 500,000 children being lifted out of poverty because of the choices that I made. Our reputation in the world restored, with Britain once again standing up for decency, respect, and the rule of law, securing trade deals, standing with Ukraine, standing up for our values, and rebuilding our relationship with our allies in Europe. Change promised by a Labour government. Change fought for by a Labour government. Change delivered by a Labour government. But I know the question being asked now is not who was best placed to change the Labour Party to take us into power and to begin the vital work of improving lives for millions of people. Those questions have been answered. The question my party is asking now is whether I am best placed to lead us into the next general election. I have heard the answer of my parliamentary party to that question, and I accept that answer with good grace. Every decision I've taken has been about putting the country I love first. That is why I will resign as leader of the Labour Party. I have spoken to His Majesty the King this morning to inform him of my decision. I will ask the National Executive Committee of the Labour Party to set out a timetable with nominations opening on the 9th of July and completed by the summer recess. In the case of a contest, this will ensure a new leader is in place before Parliament returns in September. I will remain in post as Prime Minister until the contest is complete, and I will do everything I can to ensure an orderly handover of power. I will also give my successor my full and unequivocal support, knowing that they will inherit a Britain that is far stronger and fairer than the one I inherited 2 years ago, better prepared for the challenges ahead, and better able to ensure the Labour Party secures a second term in office. I want to thank all of those friends and colleagues who have been at my side for these past 6 years or so, for their incredible commitment, service, and support. I want to thank the brilliant Number 10 staff and our country's extraordinary civil service who dedicate their lives to public service. And when I leave the biggest job in the country, I shall spend more time on the most important job, being the best husband I can to my fantastic wife, Vic, who has been a rock by my side through good times and bad, and being the best dad I can to my beautiful children, who are my pride and my joy. Thank you very much.
1: Keir Starmer, the outgoing British Prime Minister, resigning as the leader of the Labour Party and resigning as the Prime Minister of the United Kingdom. So a role that he's held since July 5, 2024. We'll have more information on this, of course, throughout the night on ABC News. And following us on Evenings with David Ast, also all of that to come throughout the night. Just repeating the news, Keir Starmer resigning as the leader of the Labour Party and the Prime Minister of Britain. But for now, it's time to get into AFL Monday.
2: The Dock is... Oh, Bolton! Goes rising up into the night sky using Colin Jasny as the stepladder. They need a spark, Fremantle. Could that be it?
3: No, I don't know who's given... who was it? Tom Morris, that information. That, as far as I'm concerned, was, from what I know, everything's pretty good. Like, I love Dimmer. I know Dimmer loves all the boys. All the boys love Dimmer. So I don't know where he's getting that mail from. Yeah, it's complete bull.
4: Hand pass away to Butterick, one way, then the other for the Dogs. Hand pass to O'Donnell, pierces a kick inside 50, miss Sanders. Bolton picks it up, a touch of class as he turns on his left, and the Bont does what only he can.
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1: Ah, the feel-good Blues, the Carlton Footy Club, and the most talked-about harmonica ref in footy. All of that ahead tonight on AFL Monday, right here on 774 ABC Melbourne. And, of course, you can catch up anytime through the podcast store. Just search ABC AFL Daily. Corbin and Ben with you. My name's Corbin Middlemass. Ben Cameron's across the way. Hello, Ben.
7: Hello, Corbin. Good to be here. And a big day in footy as well. So we had the AFL annual CEOs meeting, so a two-day conference on the Gold Coast. And day one today, I'm sure a little dinner and maybe a few drinks tonight for the CEOs, and then day two tomorrow. What we've heard reported out of day one today is major fixture reform. It's actually not that major, but fixture reform presented to the CEOs, so four different models.
1: You don't think it's major? It's a pretty reasonable shake-up to the competition.
7: Some of it is, but I don't think any of the ideas are particularly appetising for me.
1: So one thing we know for sure is whatever happens at these CEO meetings, often it makes its way out into the broader footy media.
7: It leaks like a sieve.
1: That's generally what happens. And from my understanding, from speaking to people close to this, essentially the AFL know that. Yeah. And that part of this is a good way to essentially test the footy fraternity to see what flies and what doesn't. It's a good opportunity to, as I like to say, Ben, put your finger in the wind.
7: My people tell me that clubs used to do this a lot because they felt like the old administration would do whatever they wanted anyway. So their only way to advocate was through the media, whereas now Andrew Dillon is more collaborative.
1: Yeah.
7: So he doesn't like the leaking quite as much.
1: Yeah. My understanding is, though, that not everything is put forward in these meetings for that reason. They know that, often stuff will get out, so only these kind of things will be presented to the clubs in this particular environment. But I thought it was very interesting. We knew there was going to be chat about the fixture. I think that had been reported in the lead-up. And then Pete Ryan and Jake Nile had the story on The Age tonight that essentially puts forward these four options that you speak about, Ben. And they are pretty dramatic and drastic changes, I think, to the fixture as we know it currently. So this is for when Tasmania enter the competition in 2028 and beyond, when we will have 19 teams in the competition. So I guess our question for you tonight is essentially, what changes would you make to the fixture? So it feels like we are due for major fixture reform. The talkback number 1300 222 774. That's 1300 222 774. AFL Monday on 774 ABC Melbourne with Corbin and Ben. What changes would you make to the fixture?
7: And I feel like it's the kind of thing that we hear a lot about. Like a lot of people speak to us, don't they, about why don't we just play everyone once? Can we play everyone twice? Some of these things are really impractical, but people have strong ideas about them, so we'd love to hear from you. I'll do my best to explain the four concepts. So this is a little convoluted on radio, but
1: are you going to go through all four?
7: Yeah. So maybe we'll go one for one.
1: Okay.
7: So number one was 18 games plus four double-ups, so a 22-game fixture, no gather-round. So gather-round is gone. That's option number one. Option number two, Corb.
1: Option number two would be 22 home and away games. So that would be, 24 home and away games. That would be, that made an early trip up here. 24 home and away games, 18 plus six. So you play every other team once and you play six double ups on the way through. And essentially what would happen there is there would be two neutral rounds, including a gather round. So this obviously is for fixturing purposes. So you would still have 11 home games, 11 away games, takes you to 22. And then there'd be two more rounds that will essentially be neutral site games that opens the door for a second gather round. Yeah, maybe teams could purchase that second home game, opportunity to service markets like the Northern Territory, for example. That's what option two would allow.
7: Which is similar to what we have at the moment. At the moment, we have 17 plus six, don't we? So 17 games, you play everyone once, then six double-ups. We've got one neutral round, which is gather round. Option number three is 18 games plus two double-ups. Then this hurt my brain. I struggled to get my very simple brain around this. A top 16 broken up into four groups of four, and the bottom three have their own group.
1: Yep. So then, 19 teams, you can think about it in your mind's eye, 16 of them get slotted into four groups of four. And then three down the bottom form their own little bracket.
7: What do they do?
1: This would be a three-week group stage structure. What do? They all play against one another, so they're unable to qualify for the finals. But essentially, the breakdown of the groups, I initially thought it would be the top four, it'll be the next four teams, it'll be the next four teams after that. That's not necessarily the case, as well as I understand it. There's a chance that it could be, say, first and eighth and ninth as the ladder stands at the end of those original 18 right. games. And so they sort of evenly form their own little four groups from that point on.
7: I don't like that.
1: There's people that are right now going, oh, you lost me. Yeah, way to go.
7: Option. It should be simple enough that you can explain it to an 11-year-old.
1: Well, I'm trying to do that here. If you just listen to me, I'll help you out.
7: Well, that one's crossed off. I didn't understand it.
1: Option number four. So 20 games, 18-2. So you essentially play 18 games. You play the other teams once in the competition. Plus there's a gather round and a rivalry round. So we like the idea of the return of rivalry round. Jules Hay, our producer, is nodding her head. She's big on that concept. Plus a 3-week play-in tournament. Mm. You'd be thinking, what the hell's a play-in tournament? If you follow the NBA, essentially, there's one of these. There would be a 3-week block in the middle of the season where a separate tournament would take place. So forget the 20-week season that we just discussed with the 18 rounds and the gather round and rivalry round. So a 3-week block mid-season. Four groups of five would play in this mid-season tournament. You'd be thinking, four groups of five, there's only 19 teams. What do we do with the other side? Well, essentially, the 20th team under this proposal, option four, would be a side made up of the State League All-Stars.
7: That's possibly one of the worst ideas I've heard.
1: You don't like that?
7: No, that's ridiculous.
1: I don't know what they would possibly play for. The only thing that would get it over the line for me is, imagine if that tournament, the team that won it automatically qualifies for the finals. That'd be kind of cool. Because I think if you're just playing for another piece of silverware, I don't know who's actually that interested in that. But this is the main issue that the AFL is going to face, and I like that they've got this summit to try and come up with solutions for the fixture, and we're keen to hear some of yours, by the way. 1-300-222-774 is the talkback number, 1-300-222-774. 19 is an issue, not just because it's an odd number, but because it's a prime number. So the problem with this is if you had 21, you can slot them into groups of three or whatever it turns out to be. You can't do that with 19. Like 19 does not fit whatever way you possibly try and put it together. And that's where we're going to end up with these awkward parts of the fixture. What do you think the answer is?
7: I don't have a good one, Corbin. I'm probably more in your mode of thinking around possibly having divisions, which I know a lot of people tend to immediately rebuff. They tend not to like that. But you have a model that I think if we could get to an even number, 18 would have worked, but let's say it is 20, that I think could add interest and intrigue to the season for the latter part of it.
1: So 18 works perfectly because if you're thinking you play everyone once and then you got to try and work out who your double ups are against, essentially if you split the 18 teams into three lots of six, you could play the other teams in your 16 pool. And you go from there, essentially, on that front. But that makes it tough to do when you've got 19 teams because there's no way to sort of evenly distribute them. And even if you were to put them into the divisions from that point, which I would love to see, gets much harder to do. A lot of people come back and essentially say, look, the one thing I want to say in the fixture is I want to see everyone play each other once before we start playing some teams twice. Yeah. Do you think that's too much to ask with the fixture?
7: Yeah, the reason that that does happen is because what playing teams twice before you've played everyone once allows the fixture to do is have the better teams on Thursday and Friday night and manipulate the fixture in a way that does make it more watchable on TV. And they are paying the bill at the end of the day, so the who pays the piper calls the tune and all of the rest of that. And also, it does make it better viewing on Thursday and Friday night for people who wish to watch at home. So that is why you see that, because it's really difficult to manipulate it with teams coming off 5-day breaks, 6-day breaks, when they need buys, etc. This allows for better fixtures and not the same teams over and over and over in those games on Thursday and Friday nights. Some texts coming in. Prefer the footy talk than this dribble. I think that was with regards to the Prime Minister, his resignation. So we like that in support of us. That's coming on.
1: It's Keir Starmer, by the way, the British Prime Minister.
7: Yeah, Keir Starmer. Yeah, get this off. Those who are interested can listen on other platforms. Bring on the AFL. I like that just because it's in support of us. And then, g'day guys, Phil and Vic. Ben, I texted the team on Thursday and wrote, if the Dockers lose, tongue in cheek, blame you. Please correct me if I'm wrong. I'll take it back. If I'm right, I'll be redeemed by the Thursday team. They didn't believe me. I'm not sure why I'm to blame for that. But anyway, and then this text says, heard a whisper, Starmer for the Blues job.
1: Oh.
7: Any truth?
1: Tell you what, one man who's an overwhelming favourite, or at least headed that way for the Blues job, is Josh Fraser. If he keeps on winning, it's incredible. 5-0 to start the season. We'll bring Murph in after the latest from the ABC newsroom and get him his take on what's going on at Princes Park. 1-300-222-774 is the talkback number. That's 1-300-222-774. Just some other news of the day, Ben, before we hit the phones. So at St Kilda on the injury front, what's the latest there?
7: So it is a punctured lung and two broken ribs for Tom De Koning. Very serious calf injury for Jack Sinclair. There were concerns that it might be an Achilles. He was wearing a moon boot, which generally...

0: in both of his calf muscles for Jack Sinclair. Rowan Marshall came back with his shoulder injury. They're saying there'll be further updates in the days to come after the bye. But the players are on leave now, so they can't really give further assessment. So that's where it's at with St Kilda.
1: And Naz a little lighter in the pocket.
0: Yeah, he flipped the bird. It's in vogue at the moment, so... $1,500 fine, yeah. Is that right?
1: Yeah. So essentially $1,000 with the early play, but $1,500 was the fine. Of course, Ross Lyon had this to say about it last night.
2: I think they've given it to Naz, and Naz was frustrated. So, I don't know. We like a bit of theatre. Do we like the bird? We're all about to find out. I don't know. Was it a phone bird he put up? I don't know.
1: It's in keeping, though, with the way the AFL have handled this thing. It does. I understand why the Players Association be filthy, though, that the coaches, you know, in Damien Hardwick's case and many of the others, can criticise the umpires and essentially say what they want. They just get a phone call from Swanee. The players do something wrong, all of a sudden there's a fine thrown out. So I can understand why they'd be a little dirty on that front. Hayden from Bairnsdale's the first of our callers, 1300 222 774. Hello, Hayden.
3: Hey, lads. Like the show.
1: Thank you.
3: Local footy, so there's 10 teams. They play each other once. They play each other twice. So they have 18 rounds. Now, yes, there's 18 teams, but this is the pretty simple solution. Play everyone once, but the AFL, we would agree, they want to play 22 rounds because it's all about money. So it would be pretty simple. Just play the 18 rounds and everyone plays each other once. That's what happens in local footy. They play each other twice and there's 18 rounds. But yeah, as you probably agree, it's got to do with money. And if they play an extra four rounds, that's big money. But the fairest way is just play everyone once and be done with it.
0: Oh, I agree with Hayden's sentiment that I think that would be the obvious solution. But the issue is that the television broadcasters have paid for and are expecting 24 weeks of football, 23 games. So that's what they want, which is the biggest problem we have. So whether they could say, look, less is more, and we're going to build out special weekends where we have State of Origin. It's one game, but everyone's going to watch it, particularly when their states are playing and they can fill it out. It doesn't seem like they can, otherwise they would.
1: Do you have an idea, Hayden, on if you had to have those four extra games, how would your best... chop them up?
3: Well, exactly. You could have an all-star, you know, like a Northern Territory a game and, you know, like the old days, the Big V take on South Australia, that sort of stuff. That sort of thing to drag it out to the 20.
1: Thanks, Hayden. Yeah. I like it. Thanks, Hayden. Strong call. I like that. Opinion off the top. Nice and succinct and direct to the point. It's a strong start from us on AFL Monday, and from Hayden in particular on 1300 222 774 is the talkback number. Isaac is the next of our callers. Hello, Isaac.
4: G'day, gents. How are we today?
0: Very well, thank you.
4: That's good. First of all, before I get into my idea, what a pleasure it was watching Port Adelaide play in Collingwood's training shorts, so we didn't get the teams confused on the weekend. my idea around fixturing. I'm a big fan of 11 home, 11 away. We've got to keep gathering. That's probably one of the best things going in footy at the moment. Let's add another one. We're growing the game. We're looking to grow in India, right? What if we get all the teams over there and have a get that India round?
0: Well, if they're gonna have that new... That was one of the proposals, to have two neutral rounds. Expensive exercise, Isaac, that one, though. Getting, what is it? How many footballers sort of... Yeah. My maths isn't that great. I'm trying to
1: 400
0: think.
1: And something.
0: Yeah, yep. Plus support staff, plus broadcasters. We'd have to go over there to India to complete a full round of footy.
1: Do you think India's worthwhile as a venture, Isaac?
4: Oh, I think if you can get a tiny, tiny, minute percentage of the population interested, I don't see why not. You know, the IPL is one of the biggest funded leagues in the world. Pretty good money. If possible, to get over there. They've already got the grounds. Why not give them a sport to play in winter to keep their cricketers fit?
1: Back to the future. I like it. I'm with Isaac on that front. I think it's worth the trouble.
0: Do you think to convert Indian fans who live in India to follow our game, or to convert expat Indians who are part of the diaspora that live here in Australia?
1: I think a bit of both. I think essentially if Isaac said there, if you can win over a portion of fans in India, I think that you only need to capture a small percentage of the population. The biggest problem with going to places like China and the United States and some of the places they've gone in the past is the grounds. That's been the issue. So even if you were to try and if you made inroads, there'd be nowhere to play the sport. As Isaac points out there, you don't have the same problem in India, given the the love for cricket and the amount of oval-shaped venues that already exist.
0: Which is the prime.

fan? Have you been along to a hockey game here or overseas? Tell us about it. 1300 222 774. 1300 222 774. And I've seen some strapping dudes on the other side of this glass. I'm on my best behaviour. And we'll be talking to one of the trainers as well, learning about the realms and the domains and the language of ice hockey. This is the Hooters, all you zombies. David Astle, 9 past 9. Great to have your company. Tell me, let's skate up.

0: Hello, this is ABC News with David Rollins. Newly elected British Labour MP Andy Burnham has confirmed he'll stand for the party's leadership after Prime Minister Sir Keir Starmer resigned. The BBC's Chris Mason explains how this could play out.
1: The Prime Minister has said that nominations will open for the new Labour leader in a couple of weeks' time, 2 weeks on Thursday on the 9th of July, closing a week later. But the key thing to work out in the coming hours, days and weeks is, does Andy Burnham have an overwhelming amount of support which puts off any potential rivals? If that is the case, there could be what's known as a coronation. He could become Prime Minister very, very quickly.
0: Mediators say the first round of negotiations between the Iran and the US have concluded successfully in Switzerland. Eliza Getzey has more.
2: The talks are being mediated

0: ABC News with David Rollins. British politician Andy Burnham has been sworn in as a member of British Parliament amid speculation he'll succeed Prime Minister Keir Starmer following his resignation. With more on this, here's Patricia Tiano.
1: The former mayor of Manchester was met by huge cheers from the Labour benches as he stepped into the House of Commons after winning last week's Makerfield by-election. It comes after Mr. Starmer announced he would stand down from the top job, making way for Britain to have its seventh prime minister in just over a decade. Sir Keir won a landslide victory in the 2024 general election, but a series of missteps have since badly damaged his credibility. He will remain as a caretaker PM until a replacement is chosen. So far, Mr. Burnham has been the only candidate to confirm he will enter the leadership contest, with nominations due by mid-July.
0: The US Treasury has issued a 60-day license waiving sanctions on Iranian oil as part of an interim agreement to end the war in Iran. The license authorises the production, delivery and sale of Iranian oil until August 21. It comes as US Vice President J.D. Vance says lengthy talks with senior Iranian officials in Switzerland created a good foundation for a successful final deal. Negotiators are seeking a permanent end to the war, which the US and Israel began in late February. South Australia's Premier is asking people to avoid, record and report any dead birds that appear to be unusual after a second case of the deadly H5 bird flu was confirmed in Western Australia. An urgent meeting of State Cabinet's Emergency Management Committee was held on Monday afternoon. Premier Peter Malinauskas says the government had been preparing for the possibility of the H5 strain reaching Australia since it was first detected overseas. He says while the risk to humans is low, people should take care not to touch birds which could be infected.
2: What we would say to South Australians is if they do see dead

0: there's a lot to sort of play out. That group could completely sort of shift on its head. That's probably the most likely, you know, if you want percentage numbers. Mm-hmm. I think the New York Times was giving Australia 54% and they were giving Paraguay 46%. Now, if Australia loses, they're almost certainly through. But the question is to where. And the most likely, they'll go through as one of the best third-place teams because 8 of the 12 third-place teams go through. And that really just depends on other results. It's most likely they'll play in Boston, but if that happens, there are some other options which are sort of unlikely. But we really just have to wait and see how the sort of the groups play out over the next, the rest of this round two games and the round three games before we know who they'd be up against.
1: Now, David, do the Socceroos have a secret or are they being secretive? What's going on?
0: There's a bit of both. I mean, I was just saying to Maddie and your producer that, you know, Tony Popovich likes a closed session and I don't know why, because the media are allowed to film the first 15 minutes of training. And that's normally the time when, you know, the players come out, they do some warm-ups, they do some stretching, they do some light jogging around, kick the ball, you know, just do some very light drills sort of thing, but nothing sort of tactical. And so that's normally when, you know, you're feeding the chooks, basically, that the television stations get a chance to film some footage for overlay, and we can use that, you know, in our packages that we send back to Australia. But today it's a closed session, so we don't even get to see them stretching and having just light jogging around, kicking the ball. So it's a funny one, and he's done that a few times. It's not really clear why. It doesn't sort of make a huge amount of sense to me because the rest of the session is always closed anyway. Popovich is, you know, he has a reputation of sort of not enjoying the media or not giving the media much. I've got to say, during this World Cup, he's been great. He's been sort of quite open and so on. But, you know, obviously they like to keep things close to their chest. They don't want to give anything away. You know, and there's a bit of spin as well. So I think that's just how he operates. It's a bit different. I mean, every coach is probably like that to a certain extent. Graham Arnold was a little bit more open with the media when he was the Socceroos coach. But, you know, I think at this level, Popovich in particular is known for his attention to detail. And I think, you know, arguably that's what we're seeing now, possibly even too much attention.
2: Yeah, but journalists can keep a secret.
1: Well, I didn't mean to laugh, but yes.
3: 9-4, yeah.
1: It's a tricky spot for him, though, yeah. In terms of if just for a moment, it's not his job to think about fans, but that's all we want now. At the moment, you know, we care about this conversation, how are they going to go, what are they looking like, all those types of things, but you're our voice to that. You're our eyes and our ears, and it is a byproduct of what they do, unfortunately. But as fans, we just want something. Are they looking okay? Are they happy? Are they playing? You know, is there anything we need to know of? Because we're one-eyed at the moment. We only need a little bit. We don't want the whole thing. It's all right. Just a little bit.
0: Yeah. Look, I mean, I actually think that is part of his job. I mean, I think, you know, like I think bringing the Australian public, they talk all the time about the Australian public and the support they get from the Australian public and the support they get from, you know, the travelling fans, because there are, you know, there's been about sort of 10, 12, 15,000 Australian fans at every game. So I actually think that is part of his job. You know, like I think it is important that, you know, you keep the media informed because, as you say, we're the, you know, the conduit to the rest of the Australian public. So, you know, that stuff is important. I do think that is part of his job and he knows that. You know, I think he's done a hell of a lot more media than he's sort of done, you know, in previous coaching stints, say when he was in the A-League and so on. And he knows that that's part of the job. And they've got a media team here who are, you know, doing their best to try to, you know, give us stuff. It's an interesting situation, but you know, it is what it is, and we try and work with what we've got.
2: And you do brilliantly at that, David. We look forward to getting more information off you tomorrow. Catch you soon.
0: Yeah, no worries. Cheers. Thanks, guys.
2: David Mark, ABC National Sports Reporter in Berkeley. Kate Mead, thanks for joining us.
1: Thanks for having me, Trevor.
2: I'll talk to you again tomorrow.
1: Sounds great.
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4: ABC News.
3: News with Michaela Ortolan. Good morning. World leaders are expressing their gratitude to outgoing UK Prime Minister Sir Keir Starmer following his resignation. Patricia Tiano has more.
4: Several leaders have thanked Sir Keir for his commitment to improving UK relations with their country, including France's President Emmanuel Macron, Ireland's Taoiseach Micheál Martin, and Canada's Prime Minister Mark Carney, who says the world is safer and that allies are more united due to Mr. Starmer's efforts. Ukrainian President Volodymyr Zelensky also thanked Sir Keir for his support and always striving to do what will truly help. Sir Keir will remain as a caretaker PM until a new leader is chosen. It's been speculated that newly sworn-in member for Makerfield, Andy Burnham, will succeed him. But nominations to enter the leadership contest remain open until mid-July.
3: US Vice President J.D. Vance is hailing the latest round of talks with Iran in Switzerland a success, saying Tehran agreed to let UN nuclear inspectors back into the country. Bridget Rollison has more.
5: After 18 hours of negotiations, Vice President J.D. Vance says the biggest breakthrough is Iran agreeing to invite nuclear inspectors back to monitor its nuclear sites to ensure the program is peaceful. Inspections were a key part of the 2015 Obama-era nuclear deal the US President Donald Trump tore up in 2018. The US has also announced measures on the Strait of Hormuz and the conflict in Lebanon. Direct communication lines will be set up to avoid clashes in the key shipping route and to report suspected ceasefire violations between Israel and Hezbollah to try to stop tensions escalating.
3: The Victorian Greens plan to table a bill to close loopholes in the state's native forest logging laws following an ABC investigation. Native forest logging was banned in Victoria 18 months ago, but a Four Corners report has found some Victorian mills have now switched their supply to Tasmania. The Greens bill would make it illegal for mills to process native forest timber from anywhere in the country when Parliament returns. It would also ban private logging native logging and repeal laws that would enable a future government to bring back the practice. Greens leader Alan Sandel says her party will continue to raise the issue, even if the bill fails to garner enough parliamentary support.
6: And they may not support our bill, but we will force the issue. We will force a vote on the issue because we know that Victorians want to see our forests protected, just like Labor promised.
3: Police are investigating a suspicious fire in Melbourne's north overnight. Emergency services were called to Barry Road in Thomastown shortly before midnight following reports of a fire at a barber shop. The fire was extinguished and investigators are treating it as suspicious. Anyone with information is urged to contact Crime Stoppers. The rate at which capital city dwellers are moving to the regions is at its highest level since records began, Lauren Pezet reports.
7: The Regional Australia Institute started tracking the migratory shift at the height of the COVID pandemic in 2021, with the latest index up 20% on the previous quarter. The March quarter results show capital city residents moving to the regions outnumbered those moving in the opposite direction by nearly 30%. 55% are coming from Sydney and 36% from Melbourne, with the Sunshine Coast in Queensland attracting the biggest share of capital to regional migration, followed by Greater Geelong and Moorabool in Victoria.
3: To sport, Lionel Messi has become the all-time leading goal scorer at soccer's World Cup. The historic moment came in the 38th minute of Argentina's Group J game against Austria as Messi scored with a first-time left-footed strike. The goal was especially dramatic because he had missed a penalty kick earlier in the game. That goal meant Messi surpassed Germany's Miroslav Klose's record of 16 goals, bringing his all-time tournament tally to 17. He took the tally to 18 goals with a last-minute strike as Argentina beat Austria 2-0. To the weather now for the state, areas of morning fog and patchy frost inland, partly cloudy with isolated showers in the south, mostly near the coast later in the day, dry elsewhere. A cool day with mainly light northwesterly winds. For Melbourne, partly cloudy, slight chance of a shower atop today of 16 degrees. Tomorrow, cloudy, also 16 degrees. Right now, it's 7 degrees. ABC News.
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11: ABC Melbourne acknowledges Aboriginal and Torres Strait Islander peoples as the traditional custodian of lands, waterways and skies across Australia. 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From Lutruwita in the south to Saibai Island in Torres Strait. 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
8: Breakfast with Bob Murphy and Rochelle Hunt.
12: Good morning to you, Melbourne. It will get to 16 degrees today and it will be partly cloudy. Good morning to you, Bob Murphy.
13: Hello, Rochelle. That's you over there. I can just see you. Good morning to you. Good morning, Melbourne. Always good to be in your company, even on a Tuesday, which is...
12: bit of a non-day Tuesday.
13: It needs a bit of colour, and that's what we'll do. We'll pump some colour into this Tuesday for you.
12: And that's what we've got in here this morning. We've had some issues with our lights, so we've created some ambiance.
13: Mm.
12: Feels like a sauna
13: it does,
12: in here.
13: It does feel like a bit of a sauna, so just keep an eye on us today. If we just start to doze off, it's just because it's gone a bit too cosy, so an extra strong coffee for us today.
12: So this is fascinating. The RACV, Bob, they've come out and said that we should embrace driverless cars. So the group, the body behind everything that we drive, our roads, our cars, our insurance, you name it, they're saying we should embrace driverless cars. Because,
13: and our safety.
12: Yeah, well, because it will improve safety because human error is behind 90% of our crashes. So the idea that they are saying now, look, we've got to get ready. They're coming. We need to get our laws, our regulations, our systems in place and not play catch up because they're coming. Would you get in one?
13: Okay. So context here, I'm always the slowest on the new technology. So in the early 2000s, I was the last AFL player traveling interstate with a CD Walkman and a bag of CDs. Everyone else had the iPod and I was clanking around and just to the hysteria of my teammates. It was sort of early 2000s. I needed to have a whole bag with my CDs and my CD Walkman. I was like, what are you doing, mate? So I was like, oh. I'm just always a bit reluctant, you know, in the initial parts. Mm. I know once I've done it a couple of times, it'll be just like, I'll love it. But stepping in the first time, no driver, don't know.
12: See,
13: I'm
12: a bad driver. It's
13: fact.
12: Oh, this
13: is comforting.
12: No, don't get in the car with me, Bob.
13: I share roads with you, though.
12: I don't want to be a bad driver. Yeah. I don't mean to be a bad driver. I'm just not great. Okay. I can't parallel park. I have issues.
13: It's difficult.
12: It's difficult. So I drive around and around looking for an easy park. If a car can do all of that for me, I think I'm there for it.
13: Yeah.
12: And the other thing, as a woman, if I was late at night, if I had to get into a driverless car or maybe a rideshare or a taxi or an Uber, safety reasons, I'd probably go driverless.
13: Go for the driverless. Well, I mean, it's happening in the States. I know there's city, Los Angeles, San Francisco.
12: San Fran.
13: So if you've been in one, people travel, not us, but people travel. Have you been in one? What was it like? 1-300-222-774. So it's going to happen. That's all that we do know. It's just a matter of time. So the RACV are saying we need to get ahead of it with our laws and regulations, and it's going to help safety. So what do you think? Would you fully embrace driverless cars? Let us know. 1-300-222-774.
12: Forever we've been trying to get our road toll down, the aim to get to zero, knowing full well we'll probably never get to zero.
13: Well, not if human error is 90% of crashes.
12: are driverless cars how we get the road toll down?
13: Question. Can the driverless cars navigate the hook turn?
12: I heard a rumour. I do not know if this is true. Someone can tell me, 1300 222 774, that there are already

0: driverless cars in the city late at night practicing how to do hook turns.
1: Ah, so getting the local knowledge.
0: Mm.
1: Has anyone seen one?
0: Oh, I'd love that.
1: Has anyone seen a driverless car in Melbourne, or do they know about them being used to navigate hook turns and some of the potholes? 1-300-222-774.
0: 20 minutes away from 6, it'll get up to 16 for you today, Melbourne. So overnight, Bob, Clive Davis has passed away. He was aged 94. Now, you may not know the name Clive Davis, but you will know his work and his legacy.
1: Yeah.
0: So he was the president of Columbia Records, and he was, I get, like a pop-making machine.
1: Yeah, he was like, I mean, music documentaries are kind of my thing. I love watching them. I can't get enough of them. He's in about two-thirds of them. He's the king and queen maker of pop music for a long, long time. So if he wanted to make you a star, if Clive Davis wanted to make you a pop star or a rock and roll star or a soul star, it would happen. He would make it happen. So his fingerprints are all over music culture and culture more broadly over his, well, it'd have to be close to 70 years in the industry.
0: So he's behind Whitney Houston, Barry Manilow, Aretha Franklin, Patti Smith, Dionne Warwick, Earth, Wind & Fire, Bruce Springsteen, just to name a few.

0: I haven't heard Barry Manilow enough, just generally in life, actually.
1: It puts an exclamation on why Clive Davis was such a genius, because if someone was just in an office and they go, I want to be a star, Clive or Bob, and I've got this song and it's called Copacabana, and they say, Copacabana, I'll be like, get out. Send in someone else. That's not a hit. Oh. Turns out I was wrong. Clive was right.
0: So many hits. So, yeah, Clive Davis has passed away aged 94. But the RACV is saying we should embrace driverless cars for our safety. Are you ready to embrace them? 1-300-222-774. Steve's in Stawell. That's fun to say. Morning, Steve.
2: Good morning. How are you going?
1: We're pretty good, Steve. What do you think about these driverless cars? Are you brave enough?
2: Nope.
1: Just a flat no. Do you think you could ever get over that hump, Steve? Because I'm a bit the same. I'm a bit sort of hesitant. But I think once I had a couple of safe rides, then I'd be away.
2: Nope.
1: All right. Okay. And
2: I wouldn't get in a driverless train. How about a driverless plane? But my question to you guys and everybody else out there listening, if it's involved in an accident, who's responsible?
0: Yeah.
1: Great question.
0: This has been a big debate, Steve. So let's say if it's the car company, is it the insurance company? A little later after 7, you know, we might sort of dig into this a bit more and we'll put that question to them. But that's been a huge issue. That's a really good question, Steve.
2: I don't think the law will ever catch up because the finger pointing will go around and round. And you've got obviously, your TAC requirements. People can be injured and say, well, okay, who's at fault?
1: Yeah, I'm not too sure, Steve. I imagine, you know, where they've trialled it and it's being used overseas, that they've been able to navigate this kind of thing, but could be wrong. So we'll find out a little bit later. Thanks for the call, Steve.
2: Thank you.
0: That's part of what the RACV is encouraging. So they're encouraging the federal government to establish National In-Service Safety Regulator to ensure the safety of both these automated cars, but also us to require manufacturers and consumer education and awareness as a part of this rollout, looking at our roads. So basically the RACV is saying they're coming, we've got to get ahead of this. If you think of social media, we're now trying to put laws in once the horse is bolted.
1: Yeah, and this is already in place in other places. So you think there's a reasonable argument that we could get our ducks in a row, as it were. And, Rish, this might be a naive thing to say, if there's less accidents, insurance cheaper.
0: Oh, that'd be nice.
1: Well, that would stand up, wouldn't it? Let me know. 1-300-222-774.
0: So yesterday, Bob Murphy, in our little group chat, you posted a picture.
1: Yeah.
0: Of Sonny the Bulldog.
1: Yes, the

0: Ascot.
1: For the Bulldogs footy team. And he was lying down. No, she. Sonny's a girl.
0: She, yep.
1: She was lying down, and I thought Sonny had died.
0: Yeah. Well, more than you thought, Sonny had passed away. Because I had put it in and said, look at this. Sonny, the Bulldogs mascot, has been banned from going on the Oval, and there's a bit of outrage. Mm. The Bulldog supporters, all Sonny does is cuddle and, play and roll on her back and all that sort of thing. And the AFL had banned her. And I said, this is right in our sweet spot. And you were like, dead dogs in our sweet spot. It's a bit intense.
1: But okay.
0: And so I had scrambled. I was like, hang on, I'm pretty sure Sonny's still with us.
1: So what happened was, am I right in thinking Sonny, the Dockland Stadium, it says Sonny is no longer allowed on the ground?
0: After something might have happened. Don't know. It's since the round 12 game against Collingwood. Now, I don't want to throw shade. Don't know.
1: Sonny did poo-poos on the Oval.
0: Well, I mean, one could certainly draw that conclusion. That wasn't in the report from Tom Morris, who broke the story for Channel 7. But it did does ask the question of, should Sonny be allowed on the Oval? I mean, it's the Bulldogs. The Western Bulldogs. We've always had a Bulldog before the game. The kids and the supporters love seeing a Bulldog.
1: What if you run through poos on the...
0: Well, obviously there's some responsibilities that come with having an actual mascot, not some gymnast, in a foam costume. We're the real deal out at Footscray.
1: Is this why Sonny was banned? Do you know? 1300 222 774. Did Sonny go to the toilet on the field, or is there something else going on?
0: I have asked a question this morning of a couple of journalists just to ask about what happened round 12 with Sonny against Collingwood. Was there a mishap? Was there an accident? I mean, we need to get to the bottom of this story, because apparently the ban has now been flipped. So Sonny will be okay to be on the ground again. So consider it a warning, I suppose. To
1: carry
0: Sonny.
1: The bags.
0: Well, yeah, I think that's probably fair enough.
1: So, bigger question then. If Sonny did go to the bathroom on the field, does... At your local footy ground, there is nothing worse than going for a jog or playing or walking, and there are issues. There are little droppings or big droppings.
0: Yeah, often bigger ones.
1: Yeah, sorry, apologies again if you're tucking into breakfast. But should dogs actually just be allowed on footy ovals?
0: Are there different rules for different ovals?
1: Don't look at me like
0: I don't know. I'm wondering. Let us know. 1300 222 774. Or should it just be a blanket? You know what? Dogs are not allowed on footy ovals because, look, Sonny's one dog, but dogs, over a long time, they've got a lot of form in this area. Nature's bathroom, that's how they view it. Don't want to put words in their mouth, but they're putting stuff on our ovals. Should dogs be banned from the ovals in your neighbourhood, in your community? 1300 222 774. The ban was overturned, by the way.
1: Sonny's allowed.
0: Sonny is allowed with some conditions. Almost like Sonny's on parole, it feels like.
1: That would be outrageous. Imagine if you walked down to your local footy oval this morning. If you're walking your dog right now, are you anywhere near a football oval? 1300 222 774. If there was a sign there that said no dogs allowed on this football oval, how long would that sign last, do you reckon?
0: Not very clean long. Up after yourselves, folks. I'm not sure what the rules are at your oval, but make sure you clean up after yourselves.
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5: Breakfast with Bob Murphy and Rochelle Hunt.
1: So the RACV is saying we should embrace driverless cars for road safety. Are you ready to embrace them? 1300 222 774. And if you've been in one, what's it like? Let us know.
0: Who do you talk to? Busy what? Night, mate? No, that's gone. That's out. That phrase is just gone. Gone by the wayside.
1: I sit in the back seat anyway and don't talk. I'm a backseater.
0: Are you a backseat, headphones on, don't even have anything on?
1: Yeah. I've got the look of don't even bother
0: Big
1: talking
0: fancy
1: to me.
0: Showbiz star.

0: Very good.
1: Hey, don't forget, yes, send us your gone fishing tips. So we are getting some incredible gone fishing tips. Everything from Good Samaritans putting up signs to warn people of parking fines to what's happening at our quarantine centre. So if you have a tip, if you have a question, if you have just something that you want to share with us, you've got to send us your gone fishing tips.
0: Well, Rish, nice segue, because I've got one. This is the first one I've sort of received personally.
1: What?
0: I got an email. No, I got an email.
1: When?
0: So yesterday was Monday for those playing catch up. And on a Monday, we play Where is Bob? Where, you know, I give you the three cryptic clues. Blah, blah, blah, I'm out there somewhere. Not literally. I don't leave the studio. It's too cozy in here. And yesterday, I was at the State Library. That's where the cryptic clues ended. Leland from up near Bendigo, from a little place that I'd never heard of. Kumakara, Kuma something.
1: Yeah.
0: Anyway, yeah, near Leland. Bendigo. Yeah, near Bendigo. So in the aftermath of that, last night, I get an email.
1: What?
0: And shall I read it?
1: Sure.
0: Here we go.
1: You really buried the headline.
0: I know,
1: this
0: I was so excited. I was like, I can't wait to show Rish this. Okay, here, this is what it said. Dear Bob, I couldn't help but notice that your cryptic clues yesterday for Where is Bob landed you at the State Library. Is that a hint? Will you be there on Thursday for the big event?
1: What?
0: We're all so excited. Peace.
1: What?
0: From Paul.
1: Peace?
0: Yeah, peace. Paul. Peace, comma, Paul.
1: Hang on, say that again. So are you going to be there for the big event?
0: Yeah, well,
1: at the State Library.
0: So I couldn't help but notice that your cryptic clues yesterday for Where is Bob landed you at the State Library. Is that a hint? Will you be there on Thursday for the big event? We're all so excited. Peace, Paul. And I was like, oh, yeah. And then sat there for a minute. I was like, Thursday?
1: Wow.
0: I don't know if anything's Thursday. So
1: what's happening
0: on
1: Thursday?
0: I've asked around. I've sort of done a little bit of digging. No one has told me anything. I don't know what's happening on Thursday. Something is happening Thursday.
1: At the State Library.
0: That's how it reads.
1: What sort of thing?
0: Didn't say. Are you there on Thursday? Will you be there on Thursday for the big event? We're all so excited.
1: Oh, who's we?
0: I don't know. And then it was just signed off as Paul. I was like, Paul who? I don't know.
1: Did you send an email back?
0: Of course, yeah. Send multiples.
1: No. Now you're stalking.
0: Yeah, too keen. Been blocked.
1: If you know anything about this, can you please let us know? 1-300-222-774. If you work at the State Library or around the State Library, or you know what this big event is on what Thursday?
0: Yeah. We're all so excited.
1: Who's we?
0: Exactly.
1: If you're
0: Who's
1: part
0: Paul?
1: Of the we.
0: Are you out there, Paul? Are you listening?
1: Oh,
0: give us
1: I
0: a
1: like
0: call.
1: This.
0: Let us know. 1-300-222-774. Now I feel like I should just go along. Don't know what time it is.
1: No. Check your emails later throughout the show, can you, and see if Paul gets back to you.
0: Anyway, if anyone knows what's happening at the State Library on Thursday, let us know. 1-300-222-774.
1: But today is confessional and we have got a doozy.
0: Oh, this is big
1: today.
0: Time.
1: This is great. So if you are a Hoodoo Gurus fan.
0: Who isn't, you know?
1: Yeah,
0: put your
1: I
0: hand
1: agree.
0: Up. Show yourself. Show yourself out there.
1: So Dave Faulkner from the Hoodoo Gurus, he's joining us in the confessional this morning. I mean, when rock and rollers, I mean, they've got heaps of stuff to confess, don't they?
0: The
1: things they've seen.
0: Oh, they're trashing hotel rooms and throwing television sets out the window. Why do they do that, by the way?
1: Do they do that anymore?
0: You know, I love my rock and roll. I love it. I love my documentaries and my biopics and the autobiographies and all of that. But for the life of me, I don't get the trashing of the hotel room and I certainly don't get the TV out the window.
1: I don't think it would have the same oomph now, but that they're thin and small. They were big and boxy.
0: The plasma flat screen coming out like a laser disc. Yes.
1: Yeah, that's not very rock and roll. So Dave Faulkner from the Hoodoo Gurus will be joining you in the confessional later this morning. And also, this is boring but important, and you will say yes to this. Do you have a tax question?
0: Oh, yeah.
1: It's tax time, and for many of us, we're thinking, let's get it in really, really quick, right? If you've got a return coming, let's get it in really quick, but that may not be the case. So after 7, we have got some hot tax tips. That is hard to say.
0: Please don't be a bill, you know, this year.
1: Oh.
0: Don't be one of those sneaky ones. Oh, yeah, it turns out because of this and the FBT and you got to pay this.
1: Whatever.
0: Oh, do I? Mm. Oh, great. Thanks. Thanks for nothing, tax man.
1: So stay tuned for that as well. Okay, what's going on with the World Cup?
0: Well, there's plenty going on with the World Cup, Rish. So, Lionel Messi, heard of him?
1: Yes, although.

0: and the name slightly changed.
1: Yeah, we all thought it was Lionel for a long time. I think I can speak on behalf of
0: the world.
1: The world. thought it was Lionel. Turns out that it's Lionel. So, Lionel Messi scored a hat-trick of goals in the last game, which took him to equal World Cup goal scorer of all time. Argentina playing this morning. They were playing Austria, and there was a penalty, and it went to Lionel Messi. And this is what the greatest of all time did.
2: Every penalty in this World Cup so far has been converted. Well, he's 2 days before his 39th birthday. He's in his sixth World Cup. It's Lionel Messi. Oh! History beckoned. But we'll have to wait. As I say, his record isn't fantastic from the spot for somebody of such ability.
1: So that's Lionel Messi, the greatest player of all time. Penalty, missed it.
0: Ouch.
1: It wasn't even the goalie. He missed the goals. He did a sort of a Roberto Baggio. Anyway, mercifully, the game opened up and Lionel Messi had another opportunity.
2: Medina coming up on the outside.
1: So that is Lionel Messi. He's now officially the greatest goal scorer in World Cup history. And Argentina went on to beat Austria 2-0. And just a little forward promote for the World Cup. And thank you to SBS for that magnificent audio. France are playing Iraq in the next game. And then Norway will be taking on Senegal after that. And Jordan will be taking on Algeria after that. So another big day at the FIFA World Cup.
0: Hey, we might have a little tip on that email that you got from Paul about whatever's going on at the State Library.
1: Yeah, Thursday State Library.
0: Yeah. Braith is in Gisborne. Morning.
3: Good morning.
1: What's happening on Thursday, Braith?
0: What's your tip?
3: Well, it happened, I think, last Thursday. I was walking through Melbourne Central where the food court is about level 3, and there's that public piano that people play. And at about 7 a.m. I was walking through there and three big burly blokes were loading it onto a trolley and taking it away, and it hasn't returned. I walk through there every morning about 7 a.m. and there's often people playing it. I think there's a man who might be homeless, but he's there every morning tinkering away. At sort of 7:30, I was just wondering if it's going to come back.
0: So this is a different tip. I know that piano, Braith. I know exactly what you're talking about. So it's gone.
3: Yeah, it's disappeared. So, it'd be a pity to see it go because obviously it gets used a lot. So,
0: I'd
3: be interested to know what management have to say. Maybe they're repairing it. Maybe they're getting a new one. But you would think it doesn't cost them anything to have it there.
1: I hope it's not on its way to the Carlton Footy Club because they've brought a few musical instruments into their circle, piano man style.
0: Braith, we will definitely look into that. We'll give Melbourne Central a call. Good tip. Thank you. That's how Gone Fishing works. Mm-hmm. Rebecca's in Mount Eliza. Rebecca, we were talking about Sonny, the bulldog mascot, being banned, but then that ban being overturned of being allowed onto the Oval.
4: Oh, thank goodness. As a bulldog supporter, that would have been just tragic. But
1: it's upsetting.
4: My issue is the dog poo on the Oval. So my kids play soccer and the soccer grounds are all fenced in. So people see them as a natural dog park. But I am the person who snap and sends to the council.
0: And dob them in.
4: Because I am, you know, they're happy for the little kitties to do their slide tackles Saturday morning through their dogs too. And
0: so no dogs on ovals for you, Beck?
4: No, but our oval where my other son plays, we have to do kangaroo poo patrol.
1: Oh, jeepers.
0: Oh, gross. Oh, Beck, all right. Thank you so much for your call. Keep those calls coming in. Should dogs be banned on ovals?
1: And in the meantime, just clean up after yourselves. Coming up on Early AM, the latest from the UK after Prime Minister Keir Starmer has resigned in dramatic fashion in the UK. And then after the news, we will step into the confessional, the faux spiritual space, where we just ask a famous person to take their seat and bare their soul. This week, it's Dave Faulkner from the Hoodoo Gurus.
5: ABC News with Michaela Ortolan. Good morning. The former mayor of Manchester, Andy Burnham, is in good position.

0: car didn't stop at the scene and has continued driving out of the car park and off. We have released some images of the car that we believe that was at the scene, and we will be releasing some CCTV footage later on today. So anyone that knows anything further about that collision there is asked to call Crime Stoppers on 1-800-333-000.
1: Adam, you have a great day. That is leading Senior Constable Adam West from Victoria Police there. Coming up next, we step into the confessional. The confessional is a simple premise, but it is partnered with potentially devastating spiritual consequences. Here's how it works. A very well-known person bravely steps into this admittedly bogus sacred space, and all they have to do is bare their soul.
2: Dave Faulkner, of course, of Hoodoo Guru's fame. Good morning to you, Dave. Bright and early for a rock and roller.
3: Oh, I'm up every day at this time, to be honest. I go for a walk, so it's no problem at all.
2: Beautiful. Now, first things first, is there something that you would like to confess?
3: Oh, get it off my chest. Well, you know, I'm a very, you know, I've had a career in music, but my start in music was a little bit odd because, you know, I play guitar and before that I played keyboards, but my original instrument, which not many people know about, was violin.
1: Oh.
3: So my mother had fantasies about me being a concert violinist or something. Mm. She loved, yes. And so when I was about 8 or something like that, I can't remember, maybe 10, I was recruited to go to violin lessons. And, yeah, it was not really a natural fit for me. I was a Beatles nut, and the music they got me to play was not that exciting for a pop, you know, nut like myself. So I didn't practice, and I was pretty bad. And after a bit, it took me 2 years to pass my first grade exam, which is something that people can do, you know, in sleep, really. So
2: a lot of people suffered during that 2 years, Dave.
1: Yeah.
3: They sure did, including me. But yes, it was a problem. I never got over that cranky stage, you know, just. And I remember in my exam, I stopped my piece because I made a mistake, and I went back and started again, and the examiner looked very downcast.
2: Yeah, it's time to go. You can just leave, Dave.
1: Well, Dave, it could be a nice segue, but the floor is yours. Is there anything you would like to apologise for?
3: Apologise for? Well, I don't know. I guess, there's a million things, really. Mostly, I suppose, let me think. That's a hard one. I mean, you mean to the world at large? Or someone specific?
1: Look, it could be any. I mean, I don't want to see you do hard time in the in the prison system, but it could be something really small. Although, I mean, I suppose inadvertently you did kind of apologize to your mum for not following through on the violin.
2: True.
1: So I'll give you a pass. I'll give you a pass on that, Dave, because I think you were so forthcoming with the confession earlier. Now, Dave.
3: Thank you.
1: So you're a lifetime rock and roller. You've given us so much in terms of culture and music, and you've lifted our lives, and you've done so much. But is there something that you haven't done yet that you still think, you know what, I would love to tackle this project or go over there
3: totally.
1: And do that? What is it?
3: Yeah, there's been one that's been my lifetime goal, really, and that is some sort of musical theatre piece. And you know, back when the Gurus started, I even had, you know, some idea of getting the Gurus to record something, you know, not like a Tommy, but some idea of like a, you know, piece that would actually have a through line in the story and, you know, a concept album, I guess I'd call it in the 70s.
1: Oh, I like it.
2: But, like a musical theatre hit.
3: Sort of. But anyway, but I've always loved musical theatre. You know, my mother, who did love classical music, also liked pop music and stuff. And the first albums I ever was given as a child were actually soundtrack to Lawrence of Arabia and West Side Story, the movie. So I kind of had
2: doing the clicking
3: right
2: now.
3: From the get-go.
2: Is that your favourite musical?
3: No, actually, my favourite musical is probably Guys and Dolls. I think it's pretty amazing. But you know, Kiss Me, Kate. I mean, there's so many of them, brilliant, brilliant pieces. And you know, of course, Stephen Sondheim is kind of the state of the art as far as musical theatre goes. But you know, I wouldn't be able to tackle anything as lofty as that. I just put a few, you know, hummable songs on stage, hopefully with some laughs and a story that people are interested in. But I'm working on something that's been going for a long, long time. So whether it ever gets to completion is another story. But it's something that I definitely would like to hopefully achieve.
2: Well, that's all there waiting for you in the wings. Dave Faulkner, you're about to launch the Rewind Tour, all killer, no filler. How are you preparing? You've gone.

0: for your walk this morning? How do you sort of get ready for the big stage?
1: My guitar to make sure I'm better at that than I was at violin. I'm also about to probably do a poll with our people on socials to find out which songs are the ones that they most want to hear out of our singles, because it's basically we're playing only singles from our 45
0: year
1: career.
2: Love this.
1: Yeah, yeah. So there's a lot of songs. People would think that, you know, singles is kind of like a fairly simple-minded idea, but in fact we've got 42 of them in our career.
2: Wow.
1: And a lot of them are kind of, you know, don't get played much at all because, you know, they weren't huge hits, but they're songs that we like, and a lot of people also, you know, amongst our followers also love as well. So kind of want to bring those songs back, because when you're doing a normal set, you kind of say, well, that's enough singles for one set, we better put in some other stuff. But this time I'm not doing that. I'm going to just basically choose from all the songs that haven't been getting an airing for a while.
3: Dave, in the same way that we laugh at our jokes in here in the studio, is there a current Hoodoo Guru song that's kind of got your heart more than the others?
1: That's a hard one. It's been funny. I found my old work tapes from my cassettes that I, you know, when I'm songwriting, I kind of just sort of sing a little bit of a, you know, riff or something, or play it on the guitar and record it for later, and then I later on come back to it and work that into a song. So I've been going back through some of my old stuff and seeing how they came to life, you know, things like What's My Scene and My Girl. And I'm discovering the actual cassette where I wrote it, which is funny. So I'm hearing a bunch of old songs. But if I was going to name a single, I was talking about the song Crackin' Up yesterday, which is a song that I kind of dreamed.
2: Oh, wow.
1: You know, they don't happen very often. I've only had it probably a couple of times in my life. But I literally woke up and I thought I was hearing a radio playing. And when I finally woke up a bit more, I realized, hey, wait a second, that's not the radio, that's your head. How about you? You've got a song there. So I sang it into the recorder and it was pretty much like complete, other than, you know, a couple of extra lyrics required for verses.
0: Which song was that? Sorry, Dave?
3: Cracking Up.
1: It's a song called Cracking Up.
0: Yeah, wow, it came to you in a dream.
3: That was Dave's satisfaction Keith Richards moment.
0: Oh,
1: exactly.
0: Wow. Well, the idea that your fans can jump on this poll and they can choose the songs and the singles that we'll play. Dave Faulkner, thank you so much. I hope you had a lovely walk this morning. It's been great speaking with you.
1: My pleasure. Try to think of something you should be ashamed of and apologise for.
3: And you are cleansed, Dave. You are cleansed. Thank you for stepping into the confessional.
1: Thank you so much. I feel blessed. See you. Bye.

0: Can you believe that that song came to him in a dream?
1: In a tangerine dream.
0: And it's on cassette. You thought holding on to CDs was old, and no. Dave Faulkner of the Hoodoo Gurus is holding on to cassettes. Yes, the Hoodoo Gurus are bringing back their 45th anniversary rewind tour. It'll be at the Royal Botanic Gardens on the 6th of December, and tickets go on sale at 1 p.m. today. All of these anniversary tours start, love them, but gosh, they make me feel old.
1: They sure do. We've also been talking about driverless cars. We are quickly approaching the 6:30 news, but Dinesh is in Oakley Park. You've got a driverless car anecdote you want to talk about, Dinesh?
2: Yeah, we were in San Francisco over Christmas, and they have these Waymo driverless taxis over there. They're white, like Jaguar EVs. They're pretty nice-looking cars. But we never got in one. My friends use them because they prefer not to have to talk to an Uber driver.
1: Well, you're brave.
0: I see where they're coming from.
1: No, I don't know. I don't know if I'll be brave enough. But Dinesh, thank you for that call. If you've got a driverless car experience, let us know. And this year, are you hanging out for your tax return? We'll chat about that after the news.
3: Everything Melbourne.
4: I've got to share my story because it's brought me lots of laughter.
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7: ABC News with Michaela Ortolan. Good morning. Andy Burnham is poised to become the 7th UK Prime Minister in a decade after incumbent Sir Keir Starmer resigned. His Europe correspondent, Elias Kluwer.
8: After Sir Keir Starmer declared he'd stepped down from his role as Prime Minister, he showed a side of himself voters have rarely seen.
9: To my fantastic wife, Vic, who has been a rock by my side through good times and bad.
8: After Sir Keir's resignation announcement, former Mayor of Manchester Andy Burnham, who won a by-election in the north of England last week, was sworn into Parliament. Mr Burnham has said he will stand for the leadership. His most likely rival, former Health Secretary Wes Streeting, says he won't be contesting. So far, no other Labour MPs have said they'll challenge Mr Burnham, clearing the path for the 56-year-old to become the UK's new Prime Minister.
7: US Vice President J.D. Vance says there's been significant progress in talks between the US and Iran in Switzerland on limiting Tehran's nuclear program. Here's Bridget Rollison.
10: The high-level Iranian and US delegations have left Switzerland after 18 hours of negotiations that Vice President J.D. Vance said laid good foundations for a final deal to end the war. The biggest breakthrough, he says, is that Iran has agreed to let nuclear inspectors back into the country to monitor its nuclear sites. Iran restricted access to monitors after US President Donald Trump tore up the Obama-era nuclear deal in 2018 and ended inspections after the US and Israeli strikes on its sites last year. J.D. Vance says a direct line of communication has also been set up to keep the Strait of Hormuz open.
7: Australia's Parliament will finish early today for the official opening of an extension of the Australian War Memorial. Political reporter Lexi Junowick has the details.
11: Parliament's chambers will adjourn at 5:30pm today instead of 8pm to allow politicians to attend the official opening of the Australian War Memorial's new Anzac Hall and Atrium. Prime Minister Anthony Albanese will deliver a speech at the event, which is also expected to be attended by Ben Robert Smith, after his bail conditions over war crime charges were varied in a Sydney court last week. The War Memorial redevelopment has faced controversy since former Prime Minister Scott Morrison said the government would award the Canberra institution almost $500 million in 2018 before a business case into the project was finished.
7: A youth mental health counselling service is raising the alarm over a concerning increase in young people contacting them only after reaching crisis point. Georgia Lenton-Williams reports.
12: Kids Helpline offers free online or over-the-phone counselling for young Australians. The service says in 2025 there were more than 33,500 interactions with young Victorians, making up more than a quarter of interactions nationally. 75% of those happened outside of regular working hours, and culturally and linguistically diverse young people in the state accounted for 42% of calls. Tracy Adams, Chief Executive of Your Town, which operates Kids Helpline, says stigma is continuing to hold young people back from seeking help before they've reached a breaking point.
7: If you or someone you know is struggling, you can contact Lifeline on 13 11 14. To sport, the former Wimbledon tennis champion Marketa Vondrousova has been banned for 4 years for refusing an anti-doping test. Vondrousova was charged by the International Tennis Integrity Agency, the ITIA, after denying a doping control officer entry to her home to conduct the test in December 2025. The Czech player said in April she feared for her safety when the officer called and claimed they failed to follow protocol, but a tribunal determined that she provided no compelling justification for refusing a test. In a statement, Vondrousova wrote that she had never doped and never had a positive test. To the weather now for the state, areas of morning fog and patchy frost inland, partly cloudy with isolated showers in the south, mostly near the coast later in the day. Dry elsewhere. A cool day with mainly light northwesterly winds. For Melbourne, partly cloudy, slight chance of a shower atop today of 16 degrees. Tomorrow, cloudy, also 16 degrees. Thursday, partly cloudy, 15 degrees. Right now in Melbourne, it's 6 degrees. ABC News.

0: Good morning, it's Brad Arnold from Transport Victoria. I'm looking a little busy still for Wellington Road through Mulgrave after an earlier collision just before Gels Road. That right lane has been reopened, traffic improving all the time, but still a little busy heading up towards the Monash Freeway. The Monash Freeway stop-start run already up towards Warragul Road and building quickly at the city exits in towards the Domain Tunnel out onto the Westgate Freeway. Eastern Freeway clear, just a couple of brakes on with merging issues back at around Springvale Road. Clears up just after Tram Road. Don't forget that Bullion Road inbound entry ramp to the Eastern Freeway is closed until the end of the month for upgrade works. You'll need to use the entry ramps at Burke Road or further back at Doncaster Road. Once you're on at Doncaster Road, no trouble through the Hoddle Street and Alexandra Parade. If you're on the trains this morning, also some good news there, running well across the board to and from town. That's the latest traffic and transport. More soon. It's 24 to 7.
1: Siobhan Blewett from Frey Capital has your finance this morning. Thanks, Siobhan.
2: Hello, Rochelle. Good morning, Bob. Well, our markets will edge higher today, but SpaceX down 16% on news that it's raising more money through a bond issue. Never enough. The Dow up 0.3%, 51,700. NASDAQ down 1.3%, 26,166. FTSE in London up 0.7%. France down 0.25%, and Germany up 0.5%. Bitcoin up 0.7% at $64,400 a unit at the moment. And the iron ore price down 0.3%, $98.30 US a tonne. In New York, BHP down 2.4% and 0.7%, and the oil price continues to come down. We've got lots of product coming through the market, down 2%, $74.23 US a barrel. Gold's down 0.8%, $4,211 US an ounce, and the Aussie dollar buying 70 cents, which is down 0.16%. The Spire suggests we'll be up 23 points or 0.25% on the open.
3: Thanks, Siobhan. Siobhan Blewett from Frey Capital there. It is Tuesday and tomorrow we go fishing, but don't forget to send us your tips because we've already had a couple this morning. So if you want to email us around what's a curiosity, something happening in your world, in your community, you've got a question about it, you think, you know what, I just need to get an answer on that. It can be as broad as you like. Can be small, it can be very big. A bit like fishing. You know, sometimes just little goldfish and other times it's a big old tuna. We accept all fish here at Gone Fishing. So if you want to email us, 774@abc.net.au, put Gone Fishing in the subject line. Otherwise it'll get snapped up by Raf or Bridget Duclos. Charlie Pickering, all of these other people, they snatch it. So we want it. So put Gone Fishing in the subject line. So Braith, who has called in already, Braith wants to know where the piano has gone from Melbourne Central Food Court. It was there last week.
4: Yes.
3: And then mysteriously the piano has gone. So we will get to the bottom of that for Braith. Also, I got this email, Rich. This is the first one, so it's a bit of a moment for me personally. But this one affects all of us potentially. This is what it said. Dear Bob, I couldn't help but notice that your cryptic clues yesterday for Where is Bob landed you at the State Library. Is that a hint? Will you be there on Thursday for the big event? We're all so excited. Peace, Paul. Don't know who Paul is. I don't know what's happening on Thursday. I don't know what's happening at the State Library.
4: Do you know 1300 222 774 if you know anything about that State Library tip on Thursday and what's actually happening there? It'll be 16 for you today, Melbourne. It will be partly cloudy. Now, cost of living pressures on all of us, Bob.
3: Everyone's feeling the squeeze.
4: 100%. So we might be counting on our tax return this year, maybe a little more than other years, because if you think you're going to get a return, that extra cash, that extra walking around might be handy. But is getting it in sooner always better?
3: Well, makes sense to me. But Anita Challen is the Assistant Commissioner at the Australian Tax Office. She will know a lot more than we do. Anita, good morning to you. So if I want my refund as soon as possible, and I do, should I just submit it straight away? Surely.
5: Yeah. Good morning, Bob and Rochelle. Look, one of the biggest myths at tax time is that the earlier you lodge your tax return, the earlier you'll get your refund. And I'm sorry to say that's actually not true. In fact, one of the biggest mistakes is not waiting until you pre-fill information, which isn't available usually until at least late July before you lodge your tax return.
4: I have to pick my chin up off the table here. I would have thought earlier was better.
5: Yeah, no, look, we're really encouraging people to wait until late July. And the reason for that is that we see twice as many mistakes, so you're twice as likely to make a mistake and have to do something again, make an amendment, make an adjustment, perhaps even pay back some of the refund that you got if you lodge in those first 2 weeks of July before that pre-fill information is ready to go.
3: So we have to wait a month before submitting. Oh, that's going to be a long month for a lot of us, Anita.
5: Yeah, look, I know everyone, as you said, is really holding out for that tax return. But as I said, as enthusiastic as I am about tax, I know most people would prefer not to do it at all. Certainly, you'd prefer to do it only once if you could. So if you wait, most likely that you just have to do it that one time and get it right the first time.
4: So, Anita, filling out forms is about as much fun as, you know, poking the eye with a sharp stick. Most of us really don't enjoy it. So a lot of people are turning to AI to do their tax return. Is that wise?
5: Yeah, look, you need to be very wary about where you get your tax information from. AI is great for a lot of things, you know, maybe a recipe during the week or something like that, checking the weather even. I wouldn't get my tax advice from AI. We see a lot of mistakes being made. Sometimes AI can even draw from non-Australian tax law. So you might even be using advice that has no relevance in this country at all. Best to get it from a verified source. That's either from the ATO's website, the ATO app, or of course go to a registered tax professional.
3: So Anita, I can be a bit of a simple soul at times. You know, I chased a ball around for like 18 years and called it a job. And what happened in that world is that, you know, on any given week or in a certain year, that the umpires would crack down on a certain rule. They'd really hyper-focus. Does the same thing apply with tax? Are you guys sort of cracking down on a sneaky little sidestep that people are trying to use this year?
5: Yeah, look, we are focused on the areas where taxpayers make the most common mistakes, and there's three particular areas of focus this year for us. Of course, there is the old incorrectly claiming work-related expenses. I think most people would be pretty familiar with us paying attention to those. Working from home expenses is another one, and that's only increasing as more and more people are able to work from home. And failing to include all of the income in your tax return. So those are the three key areas that we're paying particular attention to this year.
4: So the top takeaway from Miss Anita is wait till mid-July, and that is the best way and the quickest way to get your tax return.
5: Late July if you can. I know it's really hard. It's only a few weeks, but yes, absolutely. If you can wait until late July, that means all you need to do is check the information we've got in there is correct, add anything that's missing that we haven't been able to capture, include your deductions, and you're good to go.
3: All right. Thanks for that, Anita. We really appreciate it, those insights into this year's end of financial year. Anita Challen is the Assistant Commissioner at the Australian Tax Office. You have a great day, Anita.
4: Thanks, Anita. Those deductions, I remember someone saying to me, as a journalist, Rish, you can claim magazines. And I was like, oh.
3: Yes, I can.
4: And I didn't fact check that, but I was like, I wonder what sort of magazine. I mean, Vogue.
3: Horse and Hound.
4: It's a classic magazine. We're also talking about driverless cars and whether or not a driverless car is a better driver than you. The RACV thinks we should embrace them. That will make our roads safer. Can I read you this text?
3: Mm-hmm.
4: This is one of the best texts we've ever received. I'm a jet pilot. And the autopilot we use does a way better job than we pilots do. We hate to admit it, but it's true. Ken from Bendigo, now flying in Missouri. Not flying, texting, because the autopilot is flying the plane.
3: There you go.
4: Well,
3: if you're also on that flight in Missouri, give us a call. 1-300-222-774. How do you feel about Ken with his feet up?
4: Michaela Ortland's got the latest from the newsroom. Thanks, Michaela.
6: Thanks, guys. Coming up in the news at 7, Andy Burnham poised to become the UK's next Prime Minister. The US claims significant progress in talks with Iran and a surge in children seeking mental health support. Melbourne's weather partly cloudy with a top today of 16 degrees. It's currently 6 degrees. More news at 7.
4: Brad Arnold from Transport Victoria. How's it looking, Brad?
0: A couple of texts coming through about Bendigo V-Line services. Just hearing now from our sources at V-Line that there's a train fault not too far away from Bendigo itself that's causing these delays. Hopefully not too far away from resuming, but a little bit of patience needed if you're using Bendigo V-Line services to and from Melbourne at the moment. So keep up to date via the V-Line website or the Transport Victoria website. If you're on the roads around Melbourne, certainly building busier than this time yesterday morning, that's for sure. The M80 Ring Road, a slow run L turnabout from the end of the Western Freeway down towards the Westgate Freeway. Got speed lane restrictions that are in place. Heading down towards the Westgate, repairs continue there after that truck rollover a few Saturdays ago now, but speed is still down to 40. Got the city end of the Monash Freeway still fairly busy, maybe picking up some debris in the second left lane, not far from Punt Road, so allow some extra time delays, pushing back towards Toorak Road and further back for the Monash Freeway, an inbound delay between Eastlink and Warragul Roads. The Eastern Freeway, slow run past Spring Vale Road. Still got that ramp from Bulleen Road onto the Eastern Freeway to head into town closed as part of upgrade works. You need to use the one further back at Doncaster Road or take the Burke Road inbound entry ramp instead. If you're on the train to rail Melbourne, all clear across the board to and from the city. That's the latest traffic and transport. It's coming up to 14 to 7.
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7: Breakfast with Bob Murphy and Rochelle Hunt.
4: Good morning. It will get to 16 degrees for you today, Melbourne. After 7, Bob, we're going to have a chat with the RACV. They think that driverless cars, well, let's face it, they think that they're better drivers than we are.
3: Oh, that's not true. Yeah, it's probably true.
4: It's probably true.
3: Yeah.
4: Do you agree? 1-300-222-774. 90% of accidents involve human error. So the RACV, they have come out swinging today and they say we need to hurry up and we need to embrace new technology. That's how we get the road toll down.
3: And a little bit later in the show, we'll be talking some sport. We'll do that with Josh Barnes. It'll be World Cup. It'll be AFL news. And also, just a little tidbit, Rish, I didn't know this until a moment ago. Happy World Olympians Day. So shout out to all of the Olympians who've represented their countries, but particularly Australian Olympians, and even more specifically, the Victorian Olympians, who I believe are currently walking around the tan in solidarity, the Victorian Olympians.
4: 1-300-222-774. If you're an Olympian and you're around the tan, give us a buzz. Happy World Olympian Day.
3: And, you know, send us in a text of who's your favourite Olympian. I'll start the ball rolling. Nicole Livingston is my favourite Olympian, absolute queen of the pool and absolute power broker in the world of women's sport and sport more broadly. Shout out to you, Nicole. Could have texted me earlier on and currently walking around the tan.
4: If you wondered why you were being lapped really easily around the tan this morning.
3: The pressure's on those Olympian walkers.
4: Don't feel bad, right? They're actually, you know, they get paid to be sports people, so don't feel bad if you're being lapped. Let's talk news. Dan Ziffer, ABC business reporter. You'd keep up with the Olympians around the tan, Dan?
10: I don't.
3: Fit as a trout, Ziffer.
10: I occasionally do see sports people around because I live near Princes Park. So I, you know, run around there. And the thing that always gets me is the effortlessness with which they...
3: All of them too.
10: Yes, yes.
3: All of them.
10: They, you know how most people do their running and they kind of squeeze out a few words and then... or ask leading questions of the people they're with so that the other person will do the talking. I see a lot of people just engaging in full conversations whilst moving at what I would call Kenyan marathon a pace.
3: Craig Mottram ran past me at the Princes Park one day and it was terrifying because you don't hear him until he's right next to you. He's like this 6'5" spider. It's like barely touches the ground. Like, oh, geez.
4: Wow.
10: One of the most deflating moments of my life. And it's not a bad thing. I love this guy. We did a ultra run. And about the 45K mark, my friend and I were absolutely dying. We're near Lilydale and we'd done, it was the heat of the day and we were just like getting into this rest stop. And our mate who was on the team, who is a top runner, just said, "Hey guys, I'm just going to drop back and do some emails and make a couple of calls."
3: That's twisting the blade. That's so rude.
10: At this point, we could barely talk. And he was, I'm just gonna drop back and do some... Anyway, good morning to Fraser Thompson, if you're out there. Yeah, and about the 80K mark, he said he was starting to feel it.
3: Oh, that's...
4: The 80K mark?
3: I did not know this about you,
10: it was a long day.
4: That's full on. You lost me at 45k mark, and then you're up to the 80k.
3: We need at 80k mark. I need the whistle to blow, and that's what's happening at KPMG.
10: Yes, interesting summary of Friday. So KPMG is a consulting firm. You might know other big consulting firms, got like Deloitte or Ernst & Young. The one you might remember is PwC. They had a similar problem a couple of years ago. This is all about the misuse of confidential information. It was all dragged before Parliament on Friday. These are really big companies with huge amounts of people in them, up in the around the kind of tens, thousands, and a tiny number have done incredibly stupid things. The best way I can describe this is they have taken information that's meant to be the most secret stuff and then used that to try and make more money for the firm. So in audit, what they do is they go into companies and government agencies and they ask searing questions. Why? How's this cost so much? Where's this money coming from?

0: all that kind of stuff. And what they do is they sign off on the books so people can have some confidence in listed companies when they have a half-year result, or in government infrastructure projects and things like that, that this is what the money is doing. This is what's happening, right? What has occurred is that in a number of instances, the clearest one is the audit team from Optus, some KPMG staff took information from that to try and win the vastly more lucrative contract to audit Telstra. So a really crazy misuse of the most trusted information. And the reason our economy works, it really does run on trust. And it's trusting these big four companies to audit the books. So they're in a world of pain. When this happened to PwC, they had to hive off the part of the company that dealt with government contracts and sold it for a dollar. They are now about the third of the size they used to be. KPMG is hammering down this road because they have looked at what happened at PwC and made every single mistake again.
1: Whew, there's lots to roll out there. Hey, I want to talk to you about tradies, and in particular, apprentice tradies and first-year tradies. Mm-hmm. Record numbers, about 50% of first-year tradies drop out because they just can't afford to be a tradesperson.
0: Yes,
1: they get paid about $16 an hour, mm-hmm. so you sort of have to live at home or have somebody else carry you through that trade apprenticeship. So there's an idea to make that tax-free now.
0: So at the moment, there's a thing called the tax-free threshold. So if you earn less than $18,200 a year, you don't pay income tax. What the proposal is that for people who are apprentices, that tax-free threshold will be lifted to about $45,000, which is still below the minimum wage. The minimum wage recently went up. It is now $1,004 a week. So people who are on the minimum wage don't pay tax on the first 18 grand. The proposal is that for people in those specific trades, they wouldn't pay it until about 45 grand. There's a huge dropout rate just because people can't make
1: afford.
0: It work.
1: They can't. And people can't switch careers, all sorts of things. So it doesn't necessarily mean a young person. It might be if you're wanting to start again and you've got a mortgage or you've got rent to pay. I wonder whether that will make a difference. If you're thinking about an apprenticeship or you are an apprentice at the moment, what do you think of that idea? 1-300-222-774. I think it would make a huge difference, but who knows?
2: Let us know. 1-300-222-774. Dan, before he was the president of the United States of America, Donald Trump, he had a book out there and it was called The Art of the Deal. Now, I just quickly just scanned it, didn't read the whole thing. Mm. There wasn't a whole heap in it around pools that reflect and it's,
0: but you
2: it's
0: might, you
2: sort
0: might
2: of coming
0: have
2: back to
0: bit
2: bite.
0: You might have missed the bit that's very similar. So Trump is at the moment in a world of pain about the reflecting pool, which is a very long, rectangular lake that is
2: this
0: in front
2: the Forrest
0: of the Lincoln.
2: Gump and
0: yes,
2: Jenny.
0: Yes, in America, it's worth going to DC. DC is amazing. It has a thing called the Mall. And on the Mall, there is every museum you have ever heard of in a kind of 3 or 4K line. So it's got this big rectangle in the middle.
2: Like DFO for museums.
0: So Capitol Hill is up one end, then there's a big park, and then there's the pool, and then there's the Lincoln Memorial. Alongside it is there's the Air and Space Museum. Want to see the first ever aeroplane? There it is. There's Smithsonian, there's all this stuff. So they've been renovating the pool, and fair to say hasn't gone well. The reason this is important to Mr. Trump, who has a little bit of an ego, is he really made his early career by redoing the Wahlberg Rink. So there are two famous ice rinks in New York. One is in front of the Rockefeller Center. Mm-hmm. It's got a big tree at Christmas. You would have seen it in a lot of movies.
2: Yep.
0: The other one has a beautiful city skyline. It's down the midtown end of Manhattan. It's called the Wahlberg Rink. And the reason it's famous is the city at the time had failed to fix it. They'd spent millions of dollars. It was massively over budget. Mr. Trump, a real estate developer, came and said, I'll do it, and I'll do it cheaper than the city can. I'll have it ready in like 3 months, and did. And this really helped build the cult of personality around Trump as a can-do guy in the 80s, that he fixed the Wahlberg Rink. This very famous, and if you do go to New York, definitely go to the Wahlberg Rink because it's both cheaper and there's a lot more ice on it. You're not going to run into people. If you go to the Rockefeller Center, you really need to know how to skate because it's like a tennis court.
2: Oh,
0: it's tiny. Go to the Wahlberg Rink. But this helped build his profile as a can-do guy. He's now stuck. He essentially made the same promise with the reflecting pool. I'm going to fix it. It's going to be American sky blue, forgetting that it's a 100-year-old man-made essentially pool, and it's quite a tough job to
2: it's
0: fix.
2: It's a big pond.
0: It's a big pond to fix. Well, big pond to drain, big pond to fix.
1: Well, I mean, if you go global to local, the reason why outdoor pools are shutting down all around Victoria is because they're too hard to fix and there's no one with the skills to renovate them. Is it the same deal?
0: I think this one has particular challenges just because it is absolutely immense. Washington is both freezing in winter and baking in summer. I am sure if I was an algae, it's a place I'd love to live.
1: So, Dan, question without notice. Mm. Deb in Port Melbourne has sent a text with a question for you. Did I see Dan Ziffer as an extra in Deadlock?
0: Yes, you did. I was in episode 2. My wife was the publicist of Deadlock. And when she was working, they were shooting a kind of Steve Irwin-style crocodile show. And they did that at SeaWorld in the Gold Coast. And I took my, I will just say in the shot, only two of the children are mine. I have a fake wife and a fake daughter. My real wife is about 10 metres away watching.
2: Gee, this is drama cabana.
0: Yeah.
1: How do you blend into the background as an extra with hair like that?
0: It's pretty tropical in Queensland. The humidity is pretty substantial. So, yes, there is a shot of me as Dulcie is going into the Jason Wade crocodile show. This is not a show for children, I will just say. It is a fantastic, amazing show. Kudos to the Cates and the team who've done both seasons. It is a very adult show.
2: Ultra marathon runner, future Hollywood star and business expertise. Dan Ziffer, thank you so much for your insights. As always, Dan Ziffer is the ABC business reporter. He is the unit, I like to call him. What's happening with the traffic? Brad Arnold, who is from Transport Victoria and is also a bit of a unit. Bradford, what's happening?
3: Jeepers creepers. In the best possible way, being
2: a
3: unit.
2: Of course.
3: Not a big wuss that we were talking about last week.
2: No, of course.
3: Delays inbound on the Westgate Freeway at the moment. There's been a couple of nose details. One has just been cleared, but another one that the Transurban Incident Response Crew have just rolled up to. Two left lanes closed on the downslope of the Westgate Bridge inbound and delays as a result pushing back towards Millers Road. So consider your options coming in from Melbourne's west. You could try Geelong Road onto Footscray Road or you could try the Bundawan Tunnel. Don't forget tolls apply. Pick your lane early coming from the M80 Ring Road or the Princess Freeway up towards the Westgate to take that tunnel. If you're inbound on the Monash Freeway building between Wellington Road and Warragul Road, a little busy around the city end after some debris was picked up at the second left lane, not too far away from that Punt Road exit, but looks like all lanes are open now. If you're on the trains this morning around Melbourne, looking fairly clear across the board to and from the city. Still disruptions for Bendigo V-Line services, delayed due to a train fault near Bendigo. Keep up to date via the V-Line website with disruptions there. Rochelle, that's the latest traffic and transport.
1: Good on you, Brad. Thank you. I'll speak to you after seven. Tom Anderson is the senior forecaster who's on duty at the Bureau. Tom, how's it looking for the next couple of days?
4: Yeah, look, we're looking at more of the same weather. So we've currently got looking at temperatures 6.4 degrees in the city. It'll warm up during the day a little bit. We've got partly cloudy conditions with a light north to northwesterly wind. Looking at a top of 16 today for Melbourne before we will get the chance of some evening showers. Don't expect much of consequence from those showers, but they'll persist overnight. So we'll have a slightly warmer night tonight than we did last night, and then we'll be back for a top of 16 again tomorrow.
1: Perfect. Thank you, Tom. Tom Anderson, senior forecaster on duty at the Bureau.
2: It's almost time for the 7 o'clock news bulletin. On the other side of that, are driverless cars the key to bringing down the road toll? Well, that's what the RACV says we need to do to embrace this new tech. Do you agree? Are robots a better driver than you? Now, when you have that little reaction to it, just pause, take a deep breath. Answer the question honestly. Are robots better drivers than you? Be honest. They're better than me. Rish has also said
1: 100%.
2: They're better than her. And who is the King of the North set to replace the British Prime Minister Keir Starmer?
5: Charlie Pickering.
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0: A little slow for the M80 Ring Road. I'll turn around, heading past the Tullamarine Freeway after an earlier breakdown. And there's delays for the Hume Freeway coming in from Melbourne's north, from past Cooper Street, past that inbound entry ramp, a stop-start run down towards the Ring Road from there. If you're on public transport, trains around Melbourne looking clear. Still disruptions for Bendigo V-Line services after an earlier train fault. Those trains have resumed, but with some delays. Check out the V-Line website for details. That's the latest traffic and transport. It's 11 past 7.
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5: On a Monday, we play Where is Bob? And yesterday, I was at the State Library. So in the aftermath of that, last night, I get an email. Dear Bob, I couldn't help but notice that your cryptic clues yesterday for Where is Bob landed you at the State Library. Is that a hint? Will you be there on Thursday for the big event? What? We're all so excited. Peace. What? From Paul.
6: Peace?
5: Yeah, peace. Paul.
6: What's happening on Thursday?
5: I've asked around. I've sort of done a little bit of digging. No one has told me anything. I don't know what's happening on Thursday.
6: At the State Library.
5: That's how it reads.
6: Oh, I'm sensing a wardrobe change at that moment as well. If you know anything about what is happening at the State Library, because apparently it's going to be a big deal.
5: Apparently something's going on. And cometh the moment, there's a text, Rish.
6: Uh-oh.
5: So this text has come through. It's from Anonymous, which is, you know, that's kind
6: one
5: of
6: brand.
5: Hand in glove with the Gone Fishing. And it reads, Library has the inauguration of Studio 4 at 5 p.m. Thursday. Look up events on the library pages.
6: Is that it?
5: I don't know.
6: I'm not sure if that's it.
5: I don't know what Studio 4 is, but if anyone knows what's going on at the State Library, maybe it is Studio 4. So anyway, there's a bit happening. But if you've got something happening, so Braith also called in, the piano that's at Melbourne Central in the food court, it was there last week and then it's been taken away. We don't know why yet. So tomorrow and Gone Fishing, we'll try and get an answer for Braith and we'll keep digging away about what's happening at the State Library on Thursday.
6: It'll be 16 for you today, Melbourne. It will be partly cloudy. It might make you a better driver, though, or it might make you a worse driver. But in all seriousness, Bob, over 100 people have died on our roads in Victoria this year. And this morning, the RACV, well, they're proposing a solution. And the solution isn't driver education, it's driverless cars. They reckon the future are robots. But is our government ready? Like, can we actually do this?
5: Well, Russell.

0: TV, they are saying that 90% of road accidents involve human error. Will these driverless cars, will these robot cars, will they bring our road toll down?
1: Well, good morning, guys. Look, and that fact that the RACV stated is correct. In fact, I think it's probably more like 95% of incidents are a result of human behaviour. So there's no doubt we've got some work to do in that department. Autonomous cars, I mean, this is going to be a really interesting space as time goes on. And I think we've got to just make sure that, A, we're in front of some of these changes. Often technology can arrive very, very quickly. And that means that sometimes our regulations are caught napping. And we've seen that with things like e-bikes and other things like that. So I think it's wise to try and get in front of it. How long it's going to take, that's questionable. I mean, there's no doubt the technology is there, but there's an awful lot of work to do to make sure it's robust for day-to-day interaction.
2: I'd love to hear from people who have actually been in one. I know that they're kind of commonplace in San Francisco. So if you've been in one, 1-300-222-774. And rumour has it, Russell White, that there are driverless cars in the city overnight learning how to do hook turns. I mean, in all seriousness, is this a reality? Like, are our roads ready for it? Is our infrastructure ready for it?
1: Rochelle, it'd be the biggest change that we've probably ever seen in terms of vehicle operations. So because of that, we need to take a very, very cautious view on what that's going to imply. And look, there's no doubt that an autonomous vehicle would have a number of benefits, especially in low-speed environments or even high-speed environments for that matter. But what we're going to struggle with, I think, is the transition. So as we're going from one mode to the next, identifying what cars are autonomous, which ones aren't. There's going to be a whole stack of things around licensing. You know, what do we do in terms of if you don't need a driver's license as such, what else does that do to other forms of identification? Because your license is obviously a big part of that. So there's going to be changes around that. So look, I think, you know, years ago, I actually was amazed how quickly car manufacturers were falling over themselves to be the first ones to market with an autonomous car. But when I talked to engineers, their view was, look, yes, the technology is there, but gee, there's so many variables and so many other legal things that also imply on that. So yes, the tech is available. It will be something clearly we can't bury our head in the sand and say it's not going to happen. But I think also we've got to approach it with a degree of caution. And I think it would be a massive change to how we go about our day-to-day lives.
0: Russell, do you have any eyesight on how it's been working overseas? We've been talking about Los Angeles and San Francisco, but have you got any sight on how it's tracking there?
1: I think from what I've seen, Bob, and this is only from the reports and stuff I've seen. I haven't done specific deep dive into this, but you know, clearly there's been autonomous cabs running around the place, and people that have been in them have expressed mixed views on them. And recently, we did see where two cars, a number of, I think, of these automated taxis were both being so polite to each other that it ended up causing a massive traffic jam because one of them wouldn't let the other one go, or was trying to wave the other one through. And so I think, like all things, as we've seen with some of these autonomous robots, you know, they are still a little bit clunky at this stage. Now, that doesn't mean that won't change very quickly, but I think, again, it's a mixed bag in terms of that. And I think too, you know, I think we've got to think about, you know, when we're driving, we're actually engaged in something and we're doing something. I think there could be other issues. And this is, again, the thing we've got to think about. What's the unintended consequence of heading down that path, and my view is still, I think we've got to make sure that we're not just outsourcing responsibility here. I think the transition time is going to be long. If we're going to have autonomous vehicles that's in the mix, that's fine. But I think we still need to be investing in, I think, the bit we have never done really well as a nation, and that's investing in improving education and training for road users. I think that's something else we still need to be doing. And my fear is if we think that the technology will fix it, you know, I think that's problematic as well.
2: Russell White is the founder and chair of the Australian Road Safety Foundation. Just finally, Russell, the RACV has actually put a list of things that they're encouraging the federal government to consider. And one of them is consumer education and awareness, what you just touched on there. But they're also asking for things like a national in-service safety regulator and for automated vehicle safety laws to come out. How far ahead or behind is the federal government in getting ready for driverless cars, do you think?
1: I think we've got a long way to go, quite frankly. I just, again, I think

0: think we've seen other things arrive very, very quickly where technology and market forces just suddenly make this stuff suddenly appear. And what wasn't an issue on our roads a couple of years ago all of a sudden becomes a massive one. And that could even go back as far as mobile phones are concerned. So we are often, government and legislation is obviously is often miles behind what market forces and technology is doing. So as I said, I think I do support this. I think we need to get in front of it, and we need to be thinking about what that might look like, so it doesn't just suddenly arrive and then we're caught on the back foot. So we are often, government and legislation is obviously is often miles behind what market forces and technology is doing. So as I said, I think I do support this. I think we need to get in front of it, and we need to be thinking about what that might look like, so it doesn't just suddenly arrive and then we're caught on the back foot. But equally, I do think we need a national approach to this road safety issue. You know, we're having an upward trend in road trauma since 2020. And it just seems to keep marching upwards and upwards and upwards. So clearly something has to be done, because what we've been currently doing just isn't delivering the results. So a national approach, looking at some new ideas, then we have to start, embedding those concepts into a complete plan to try and manage road trauma in Australia.
1: I think it's fair to say there's equal measures of excitement and a little bit of trepidation in the world of driverless cars, but in terms of road safety, we are all singing from the same hymn book, and we thank you for adding your voice to the choir. Thank you, Russell White, who is the founder, chair of the Australian Road Safety Foundation. Russell, you have a great day.
0: Thanks, guys. Drive safe.
2: You know, I did get road raged yesterday. Toot, toot, toot, you know, move, move. I wonder whether driverless cars aren't going to road rage each other. Maybe they will.
1: No wave again.
2: Brad Arnold, how are the roads looking this morning?
3: It is a very slow run coming in from Melbourne's west at the moment after a couple of earlier incidents on top of the West Gate Bridge. Just watching Transurban Inter Response crew leave after a second nose to tail. This one on the downslope of the West Gate Bridge. They're moving off slowly. So out of those left lanes, if you can merge into the middle or right lanes, you'll travel just a couple of metres faster than the traffic on the left side of the freeway. Delays, though, pushing back towards the M80 Ring Road interchange, but hopefully should ease over the next 15 or 20 minutes. Heading in towards town from the west, from Melbourne southeast, the Monash Freeway is still building between Eastlink and Warragul Road, looking a lot better around the city.

0: Yeah, across the board around Melbourne, still disruptions for Bendigo V-Line services. Those trains have resumed after an earlier fault near Bendigo, but with some delays. Check the V-Line website for details. That's the latest traffic and transport. Another update for you just after 7:30.
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1: Breakfast with Bob Murphy and Rochelle Hunt.
4: Good morning, Melbourne. It will be 16. It'll be partly cloudy. And Bob, at 7:45 this morning, we'll look at what impact the bird flu in Western Australia. We know now that there's been a second case. Will it affect us here in Melbourne, whether it be eggs or chicken? What kind of impact will that bird flu, I don't want to use the term outbreak, but that, I guess, second account of bird flu in Western Australia, how will it impact us here locally?
5: And in a tumultuous time of geopolitics, the UK is about to welcome its seventh leader in 10 years. That's right, seventh leader in 10 years after an emotional Sir Keir Starmer resigned yesterday. This is the former Prime Minister.
6: And when I leave the biggest job in the country, I shall spend more time on the most important job, being the best husband I can to my fantastic wife, Vic, who has been a rock by my side through good times and bad, and being the best dad I can to my beautiful children, who are my pride and my joy.
5: So Keir Starmer, who won in a massive landslide just 2 years ago, begs the question, what went wrong and who is the new King of the North?
4: Ben Wellings, Associate Professor of Politics and International Relations at Monash University. Ben, good morning. Was this a graceful exit by Sir Keir Starmer?
7: Hi, Rochelle. Well, yes, you'd have to say it was a short speech, 6 minutes. We are, of course, getting used to these kind of resignation speeches over the last years in British politics. So, but I think that he set out the things that he felt that his government had done well. And the main thing, I think, from the terms of both the country and the Labour Party is that there is a clear transition emerging, which will be a swift one, because, you know, Britain needs an effective Prime Minister in place. So, yes, it was a graceful speech, but we are getting used to graceful speeches from exiting Prime Ministers.
5: So, Ben, when it comes to relations between the United Kingdom and Australia, you know, we are, you know, historically and literally so closely aligned, and yet geographically we are so far apart. It seemed like a shock to most of us here in Australia. Is that how it was received in the United Kingdom just 2 years ago that he won in that huge landslide?
7: Well, Bob, you're right to point out that he did win this huge landslide, and there's been very few, only three Labour prime ministers have ever won an election like that. So the question, of course, is how did it unravel so quickly? I don't think people in the United Kingdom would have been surprised by this. It's been building for some time. And I think even initially, 2 years ago, after getting into government, it's perhaps true that that Starmer and the people around him squandered that kind of honeymoon period, which in current politics is getting shorter and shorter. But Starmer was not able to communicate what his government was about, or even how it was supposed to be sort of benefiting people, notwithstanding some actual changes. So one of the key attributes for a modern leader is communication, and unfortunately, Starmer did not have that.
4: Ben, is there anything locally that our Labor government or any political party can learn from what's happened? I mean, it was a really swift unravelling.
7: It was a swift unravelling, and in some senses, you might be rearranging the deck chairs on the Titanic a bit. It's not the problems are not all about the leader, although leaders currently have an enormous salience in the popular imagination. So some of the structural changes are that there's just a fragmented electorate, which now has different political parties in the United Kingdom that it can choose from, and the UK is not used to coalition governments or that kind of bargaining. And the other thing is, of course, is the media environment, which has become much faster. Politicians are more exposed, and it's harsher. I think it's harsher, but you can hear the toll that is taking on politicians. And so all those things kind of combine to make it sort of a witch's brew that makes governance very difficult wherever you are in a liberal democracy.
5: So, Ben, Sir Keir Starmer has resigned as Prime Minister. the report.

0: Reports over here are that Andy Burnham will replace Keir Starmer. Do we know much about Andy Burnham? Will he last longer? I mean, he's taking a chair that has been scorched over the last 10 years.
1: Yeah, look, so the question is, you know, can one individual do anything about the kind of structural elements that I just sketched a moment ago? So, you know, on the plus side, of course, he is a better communicator than Keir Starmer. He's got a record of governance in as the mayor of Greater Manchester, and I think it's important. You know, we saw this in his by-election win. There's a great focus on locality, and it's significant that he's from the north of England. So, if listeners know anything about the political geography of England, know that Labour was, over the last 100 years, drew its support from the north of England. It's losing that to a radical right populist party called Reform, which is analogous to One Nation here. I think Burnham might be one of the people within Labour who could start to turn that around. So he's got that going for him.
2: Ben, thank you so much for your insights. We appreciate it.
1: Thanks, Michelle.
2: See ya. Ben Wellings, Associate Professor of Politics and International Relations at Monash University. 28 minutes after 7, and Bob, overnight news has come in that music industry legend Clive Davis has passed away, age 94. He's behind so many huge artists, from Whitney Houston to Simon and Garfunkel to Bruce Springsteen.

0: Yes, Clive Davis.
1: So many hits.
0: Yeah, so many hits. He was a giant of the music industry and his fingerprints all over so many of the stars of today and yesterday.
1: Including Piano Man.
0: Including Piano Man.
1: He was behind Piano Man.
0: So just as a little tidbit, just the influence of Clive Davis, I did this heap of research just in the news break earlier, and Clive Davis, so Bruce Springsteen, came to him and sort of presented, played, and, you know, I want to be a star. And Clive Davis said, no, you got to go and write some hits. You need a hit.
1: He turned away Bruce Springsteen.
0: Bruce goes away, writes Blinded by the Light. Now, it turns out then Bruce Springsteen, yeah, he records that song, but he also gives it to Patti Smith. Patti Smith becomes a superstar. So there's the influence of Clive Davis. Worth noting, Clive didn't write the song, but that's the influence that these presidents of these record labels had. So Clive Davis, a huge loss to the music industry, and we are paying homage to his influence. And we'll also be paying homage to the influence of sport on the other side of the 7:30 news, and we'll do that with Josh Barnes, sport reporter at the Herald Sun. Talk a bit of World Cup.
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3: ABC News with Michaela Ortolan. Good morning. US President Donald Trump has issued renewed threats to Iran if it doesn't stick to its side of the ceasefire agreement. The comments come after Washington and Tehran wrapped up a lengthy round of initial talks in Switzerland aimed at solidifying a permanent end to the war. Both sides, along with mediators Pakistan and Qatar, say initial progress has been made, with the negotiations now moving into lower level technical discussions. Mr. Trump says he hopes Iran will hold up its end of the bargain.
4: If Iran doesn't live up to their agreement, or if they're not behaving, I will do what I have to do.
5: Does that give them leverage over you, Mr. President?
4: Say it.
5: Does that give them leverage, the Iranians' leverage over you?
4: Oh, you're so leverage. You know.
3: A lawyer who represents survivors of clerical sexual abuse says his clients are concerned and uncertain after the Christian Brothers announced it's facing a very difficult financial position and could struggle to pay sexual abuse victims. The Christian Brothers issued a statement yesterday saying it will seek a stay, which would pause all current and future civil proceedings. Lawyer Laird McDonald from Right Side Legal says the situation moving forward is unclear.
6: There is a general kind of concern amongst my clients that they've finally had their day in court, or they've finally resolved their case, or they're about to go to court, and suddenly the ground is shifting under them again.
3: One of six people who've spent the past 6 weeks in quarantine in Perth's north after being on board a hantavirus-stricken cruise ship, says it's been perfectly manageable. Five Australians and one New Zealander were on board the Dutch cruise ship at the centre of the deadly outbreak. The group had been in quarantine at the Centre for National Resilience in Bulsbrook since the 15th of May, and three have been released this morning. Peter Marsh says while it's not what he would have chosen, he understands why they had to remain isolated.
7: It's been perfectly manageable and we've been looked after incredibly well. Balancing the pleasure of the boat trip and the level of inconvenience from the quarantine, I'd say the boat trip wins out 100%.
3: Disability advocates are calling for tougher penalties for owners of dogs who attack assistance animals following several incidents in recent years. A Victorian parliamentary petition has received over 2,000 signatures, including support from the opposition and advocates like Vision Australia. Philip Chalker's Seeing Eye dog was grabbed around the neck by another dog while he walked down a Gippsland street. While the dog didn't suffer any major injuries, he says they became anxious in the weeks that followed.
8: Sully would not leave my house anymore. Instructors came out so many times to watch from a distance why she wasn't leaving the house. They've got to recognise trauma in a dog and how it impacts on the owner. When we lose that dog, we're homebound.
3: The state government says it will pursue reforms that improve community safety. Fiji's government says it's drawing on Australia's experience as it prepares to ban children under the age of 16 from accessing social media. The Information Minister, Linda Tambuya, says legislation enforcing the ban will be presented to Parliament later this year. She says a multi-agency task force formed to develop the legislation is drawing on lessons from countries like Australia and putting them into a local context. Argentina superstar Lionel Messi has broken the record for most men's World Cup soccer goals in his side's 2-0 win over Austria. ABC Sports' Amanda Shalala reports from Dallas Stadium.
9: This was a Lionel Messi masterclass, scoring two superb goals to go clear of Miroslav Klose and hold the record for men's World Cup goals at 18, all on his own. The first goal was a sumptuous left foot put away in the first half. The second came in stoppage time after plenty of persistence and resilience, helping Argentina to a 2-0 win over Austria and putting them in an excellent position to go all the way once again at this World Cup.
3: To the weather now for the state, areas of morning fog and patchy frost inland, partly cloudy with isolated showers in the south, mostly near the coasts later in the day, dry elsewhere, a cool day with mainly light northwesterly winds. For Melbourne, partly cloudy, slight chance of a shower atop today of 16 degrees. Tomorrow, cloudy, also 16 degrees. Right now, it's 7 degrees. ABC News.
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11: Traffic. Good morning, it's Brad from Transport Victoria. The lanes are now open inbound over the Westgate Bridge after two separate nose to tails had the left lanes closed for some time. Delays pushing back towards the M80 Ring Road interchange. Hopefully should ease over the next 10 to 15 or so, but still around a 15 to 20 minute delay on the Westgate Freeway heading up towards the bridge and around Williamstown Road. Looking a little busier for Geelong Road and Footscray Road, and a few more vehicles heading through the Westgate Tunnel as well as people look for an alternative in from the west. Delays in from Melbourne's north for the Tullarine Freeway. Looks like an incident on the exit ramp onto Flemington Road. Left lane's currently closed by crews there on site. Speed down to 40. Delays pushing back onto the Tullamarine Freeway and the brakes coming on from around Moreland Road down towards that scene. A clear run over the through the Sound Tunnel over the Balti down to the Westgate Freeway from that point. The other freeway is building fairly quickly, certainly busier than this time yesterday morning. The Bulleen Road inbound entry ramp to the Eastern Freeway, that's closed for works, and still heavier traffic heading along Bulleen Road down towards Doncaster Road and up to Burke Road to head back towards the Eastern Freeway to get on from there. You can get onto the Eastern Freeway via the Doncaster Road inbound entry ramp and a fairly clear run through to Hoddle Street once you're on the freeway. If you're on public transport, a good run for the train network around Melbourne. Still some disruptions for Bendigo V-Line services after an earlier fault. That's the latest traffic and transport. More soon. It's 20 foot awaits.
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12: Breakfast with Bob and Rochelle.
15: Yeah, look, I know everyone, as you said, is really holding out for that tax return. But as I said, as enthusiastic as I am about tax, I know most people would prefer not to do it at all. Certainly, you'd prefer to do it only once. So if you wait, you just have to do it that one time and get it right the first time.
16: Death and taxes, you can't avoid them, Bob Murphy.
0: Or the Beatles.
16: Or the Beatles. What a great song.
0: Taxman. What's your favourite Beatles song, Rich? Have you got one?
16: What's that one about the...
0: the Yellow Submarine? Or is it... Brian Nankervis is just absolutely just screaming at his wireless radio right now.
16: I once asked Brian Nankervis if Bob Dylan was dead and... He walked out of the room.
0: that's considered rage bait when you're chatting with Brian Nankervis. I'm an all you need is love guy, you know.
16: Oh, that's good to know. Have you got Beatles outfits, probably?
0: Oh, yeah, always ready.
16: Multiple.
0: Yeah.
16: So that was the Assistant Commissioner from the Australian Tax Office who we just heard from. She is advising us, if you want your tax back quickly, don't lodge it straight away. Wait till the end of July.
0: Yeah, end of
16: That's
0: July.
16: That's your best chance.
0: It's a bit of sort of reverse psychology that. If you want it earlier, you've got to put it in later. Think about that.
16: And if you're around the tan this morning, if you felt like you were being lapped, you weren't imagining it, you weren't slower. There are a lot of athletes going around the tan this morning.
0: It's the International Olympians Day today, which, I mean, you and I knew, Rish, we were a bit slow to mention it, but we knew, and not just because we got a little tip from Nicole Livingston, champion swimmer, who did send us in a photo, sent us in a text. She's cruising around the tan with her Olympian pals and they're having a great old time. So if you're around the tan and you see some former Olympians, give them a wave, give them a shout.
16: Happy International Olympians Day? Yeah, is that the name
0: I think
16: it?
0: So.
16: Something like that.
0: Yeah, I think so.
16: Give them a high five. We got this text, not running around the tan, but I'll be riding the indoor arena. That's from Russell Johnston, a show jumping Olympian.
0: There you go.
16: From 1996.
0: Oh, I love that.
16: Olympians, listen to us. Hey, Bob, in about 10 minutes' time, we're going to look into the bird flu issue that's hitting WA at the moment. Will it actually impact us here in Melbourne? Will it impact chicken meat and eggs at your local supermarket? So we'll find out more about that in about 10 minutes.
0: And we need to find out about sport right now, and we do that with Josh Barnes. Sport reporter at the Herald Sun. Good morning to you, Joshua.
17: Good morning. Penny Lane for me. That's my top Beatles
0: nice.
17: Song.
0: Yeah, is Paul your favourite Beatle as well?
17: Maybe. I haven't really dug that deep into it, to be honest.
0: Okay. That's all right. Just thought I'd ask. Have you dug a bit deeper into the AFL fixture and potential changes? Because that has caused a bit of a stir in footy circles today.
17: Yes, a little bit. I have to say at the top, these things are not guaranteed to happen. These are just ideas and we'll find out what happens later on. Because
0: has it
17: I think
0: been
17: people
0: floated?
17: Have got a bit ahead of their skis. But we've seen a bit of floating yesterday.
0: Oh, so this is the AFL classic, Josh. You know they float, they see.
17: They like to put things out.
0: Everyone gets used to it. They see the temperature and then they confirm it.
17: Yeah, let's test our own temperatures on these things. So the CEOs are in Gold Coast at the moment. They're having a two-day conference to discuss all things AFL. And yesterday, the main part of things was what the fixture would look like when Tassie comes in. So when Tassie comes in, they have to change the fixture and either remove a game or add a game because it doesn't add up to 23 like it does now. So
16: you can't add another one.
17: So the ideas were to remove one, play a 22-game home and away season, or add one, play a 24-game home and away season. Or then they got a little bit wacky, which was to play what they call group stages, where you play everybody once and then play two more games and then split the ladder into four groups of four plus three at the bottom who play off a draft positioning. And then those groups play for some reason that I can't really ascertain. And then I suppose that's supposed to make it more competitive. They can sell those groups to individual states and play them all as sort of little hubs, I think was the money-making idea. And then the other idea...
0: Money? What?
17: Was we play...
16: Marge Simpson voice comes in.
17: The fourth idea was that every team plays once, play two more, that would be 20 games for the season, and then in the middle of the season, we plop a tournament in there that has no bearing on the rest of the season, and we just play for a made-up cup. Do either of those ideas have any interest to you?
0: That last one, but just

0: Leave out the extra games. Everyone plays each other once. Everyone plays each other once. And then you change the home and away game year on year. So that's even. And then you can have your little tournament just to sort of flesh it out. That makes sense to me.
1: Sometimes less is more.
0: If you play everyone once and then you don't, and then we add four or five more games, that's when it becomes unfair. And that's when it gets all out of whack. If you make, and now people go, that's, you know, less games, less money. Here's my pitch, Josh. And look, if someone wants to have a crack at it, by all means, 1-300-222-774. If there's less games, but we just play each other once, the value on those games goes through the roof. That's how they do it in the NFL. And I don't care what they're doing in the NFL, but people go, no, it's all about the money. It's like, but just think about beyond just next year. What about in 30 years' time when the fixture was fair? We play each other once and then we can have another little tournament to the side of that. That's where I'm at with it, Josh.
2: I 100% agree, and I would just scrap that tournament. I would just say, I can understand the theory to make more money to have a gather round and a rivalry round, even though that makes it a little bit difficult because you play another team twice and it mixes things up. But if that's what we have to do and have 20 rounds, that is great by me, and then we can just get rid of that tournament idea. I think we've solved it. But that means we'd go backwards, and the fear would always be that once you take games out, you think you're going to cost yourself money, even though I agree that I think it would make it more valuable. I don't think the NFL is ever going to go backwards. And while that NFL idea is good, they do play less games in the NFL than we do here, even though they have more teams. The NFL itself is expanding and they're playing more games each year. So they're not happy with the lesser amount of games that they play. So I think, as with everything, the more games you play, the more you see dollar signs. And so you just keep adding and adding until you make more and more money.
1: Hey, Josh, I'm scared to ask this next question, but has there been an update on the Saints injuries?
2: There has, and they're not great updates. So Tom DeConing was still in hospital last night. He has a punctured lung and two fractured ribs. That would be absolutely painful and terrible. So hopefully he's okay. Jack Sinclair has been cleared of Achilles injury. That's good injury. That's good news. It has been diagnosed as a high-grade calf injury, though, so that could be potentially months out. We don't know how long he'll be out for. Ron Marshall has been cleared of serious damage for that shoulder knock, so that's the best injury news of the three. And Nazir Wanganeen-Miller, as we flagged yesterday, he'll have to pay $1,000 with an early guilty plea for that finger to the crowd. The fourth one was that Alex Taru, the young defender, he's looking at potentially a 3 or 4 game suspension in the VFL for a poorly timed bump. It could be the third time he's been suspended in the VFL in, 18 months on the AFL list. So he needs to pull his head in, and the rest of the Saints need to nurse themselves a little bit and get themselves back on the park.
0: That's it. Tough game when you come up against the Bulldogs. You know, play for keeps, that mob out there. And tell you who else plays for keeps, Josh, is the Argentinian soccer team. We were listening to some gorgeous audio from the SBS audio team earlier in the day. And Lionel, don't call me Lionel Messi. Well, he might be the greatest of all time officially now.
2: Yeah, and maybe he might only hold it for a few days. So we heard that audio earlier. I'm sorry, Austrian fans, we might hear it again. This is Lionel Messi breaking the record for the 17th and record-breaking goal at a World Cup.
3: Medina coming up on the outside.
0: So Messi tidied up the Austrians. So who's yapping at his heels with the all-time goals in World Cup, Josh?
2: Yeah, so Messi scored that in the 38th minute. He thought he'd stick around a little bit and then just add another one in the 95th minute just for a good measure. So he's on 18. But about 20 minutes ago, our time, Kylian Mbappe just put in his 15th in the net for France. So he's 11 years younger than Lionel Messi. It took Messi 20 years to get to this record. Mbappe is closing in fast. And the record, I think, may only last a week or two because Mbappe just scores at such a ridiculous rate. While Messi definitely has earned it and is still the greatest of all time, Kylian is definitely knocking at his heels.
1: Good on you, Josh. We'll chat tomorrow.
2: Sounds good. Thanks, team.
1: Josh Barnes, sport reporter at the Herald Sun. 14 minutes away from 8. Hey, I remembered my favourite Beatles song. And what I said about that guy.
0: Do you know the name of it, Rish?
1: Rocky Raccoon. Is this like a really bad Beatles song? Are you laughing at me?
0: It was this. Look, I'm not sure if you know this song. I'm not sure if it is your favourite.

0: It just sounds like you're fumbling in the dark. And look, I said that Patti Smith sang Blinded by the Light. That was not right either. She sang Because the Night. So Brian Nenkervis and anyone listening, we apologise.
1: He's going to storm in.
0: Two musical fools we are.
1: Oh, Brad Arnold from Trout Sport Victoria. How's it looking, Brad?
2: I can't save you, sorry.
1: No one can.
2: Delays in from the Melbourne's north at the moment. There's been a collision on the Tullamarine Freeway. It's right on the Flemington Road inbound exit ramp. The left lane's currently closed. Got a tow truck picking up this vehicle. It's facing the wrong direction in that left lane on the exit ramp. Delays are pushing back onto the freeway. Delays starting at around Bell Street. So give yourself an extra 5 to 10 for the Tullamarine Freeway. Still a 10 to 15 minute delay for the Westgate Freeway heading up towards the bridge after two separate incidents on top of the Westgate Bridge. Both have been cleared, but those delays pushing back in towards the M80 Ring Road interchange. A fairly slow run for the M80 Ring Road from the end of the Western Freeway down towards the Westgate with speed lane restrictions that are still in place there. The Monash Freeway slowing between Eastlink and Warragul Road, building quickly at the city exits. And on the trains, looking fairly clear across the board. Still a good service around the city, to and from the city on the metro lines. On V-Line services, though, still disruptions for Bendigo V-Line services. Delayed due to a train fault at Bendigo. The fault has been fixed. Those trains are back up and running. But with those delays, check the V-Line website for details. That's the latest traffic and transport. It's 12 to 8.
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1: Good morning. In just a moment, we'll find out whether or not that second case of bird flu that's been confirmed in WA, whether or not, Bob, it will have any impact on us here in Victoria. But that idea of waiting for your tax return maybe this year more than ever.
0: I feel like maybe this tax return will be more of a sharper focus for most Australians this year. So the idea of having to wait a bit longer to get it earlier, it's sort of hard to wrap your head around, but that seems like it's exactly what you have to do. So this morning, we spoke to Australian Tax Office Assistant Commissioner Anita Challen, who said we need to wait longer to get it sooner.
6: One of the biggest myths at tax time is that the earlier you lodge your tax return, the earlier you'll get your refund. That's actually not true. In fact, one of the biggest mistakes is not waiting until your pre-fill information isn't available, usually until at least late July, before you lodge your tax return.
1: That is a ripping little piece of public service announcement. So we sent our station reporter, Kate Mead, she went out to Brunswick this morning and she asked commuters if they're hanging out for their tax return.
7: Yeah, no, I always have to wait. I have to wait for the distribution of the trust to actually do my tax return anyway. So, yeah, I wait a while.
8: And do you know how do you want to spend your money if you get a return?
7: Yeah, probably on the day-to-day life. Everything's getting so expensive, so, yeah.
9: I wasn't yet, but I've been told to hold off.
8: What do you want to spend it on?
9: Maybe a Europe kitty. Well, I hope I get enough back. I don't know. I'm not sure how much I'm going to get back.
10: I have two children who have children of their own, three children each, so, of course, the tax return's always welcome. There's always something that you might need. So, yes, they'll be hanging out for theirs. And I'd heard on the radio, actually, that they're not to do it till the end of July. And that'll have some reaction.
0: So that's Brunswick. They've had their say. And we thank Kate Mead, our 774 station reporter, for getting those voices. But what do you think? 1300 222 774. Are you focused on your tax return more than ever this year? Let us know.
1: That idea of you've already spent the money before you get it and then you get your return, you're like, oh, well, that's not going to get me the
0: shoes that I thought. My rules of three with tax. First, don't go to jail. I don't want to go to jail. Next, hopefully don't get a bill. Three, hopefully just a little dividend, just something.
1: A little bit of walking around.
0: Yeah.
1: So yesterday you may have heard the news that there's been a second case of bird flu. That's been confirmed in WA. There's been about 60 reports of either dead or sick birds that are still under investigation. So, Bob, even though it's a long way from Victoria, how small is this world when it comes to chicken meat and to eggs? And if bird flu escalates in the West, will we actually notice a difference here? Brian Ahmed is the Egg Group President of the Victorian Farmers Federation and an egg producer himself in Werribee South.

0: Brian, good morning. Is this something that concerns you?
1: Oh, well, it concerns me and the whole poultry industry, but I can't say that we weren't expecting it. We've been preparing for something like this for some time now.
2: So, Brian, how much of our market is reliant on WA, whether it be meat or the eggs?
1: Oh, no. Victoria pretty much produces most of their own chicken meat and eggs, and but unfortunately we are a national supply chain, so eggs and poultry go all over the country.
2: Yep.
1: But at this stage, it's just it is only two wild birds, but I mean, there's been no impact to any of our commercial farms or even our small hobby farms at this stage.
0: Brian, do you see in instances like this where consumers, even though they hear all of that, still get to the egg aisle or get to the meat section and think twice? Does it have an impact on suppliers?
1: Oh, yes. I mean, when people hear things, they do jump to conclusions quite quickly. But what I can assure you as a farmer, I've been in this industry for a long time, well over 60 years. And at this stage, that we are very vigilant on the situation, but there's no concern to supply. But, I mean, it can change very quickly. This H5 virus is very virulent and has had a lot of impact all over the world.
2: Brian, thank you so much for your time. We really appreciate it. Hopefully things smooth out over the coming days and weeks. Brian Ahmed is Egg Group President of the Victorian Farmers Federation and an egg producer in the Werribee South. You have a great day, Brian.
1: Thank you very much. Have a good day.
2: Someone who loves their eggs, Raf Epstein, just a wild throw at the dark.
3: Something really would make me very scared is if the egg prices go up two every day. Six a day at our place. So
0: you do. I always see. I've got one in my little lunch bag that I put in the fridge this morning, and I always hide when I eat it in the office. Well, because they're smelly. Eggs are smelly.
2: Come on, Raph. Hey. We've been talking about it behind Rish's back.
0: They do. They smell.
3: Suffering your jocks, Murphy. That's what I say.
0: Your jocks.
2: Actually, I just think our family's just graduated to the extra big egg carton. I'm just like,
0: oh, congrats.
2: Oh, this will hit hard if the.
3: That's right.
0: That really
2: Everyone's
0: big, like the big,
2: yeah, it's really
0: 24
2: big.
0: One.
2: Feels industrial. Feels like school camp eggs.
3: It's time to go the crate, Bob.
2: I know.
3: Just go the whole tray.
2: I think.
3: Go to the farmer's market, buy the whole tray. Just
2: I think it might be time. Love me eggs.
0: What are you talking about today, Raph?
3: I could talk about how depressed I would be if I didn't have an egg every day. No, that's not what I'm going to talk about. Just one other thing. A really sad thing about the bird flu. I didn't realise this until I read it in the last 24 hours. A whole lot of seals die.
0: Because they eat them.
3: I don't know how they catch it, but it's led to the decimation of a whole lot of seal herds, I think you call them as well. Yeah, it's related
0: seal
3: to.
0: Herd.
3: Yeah. Is it a herd? I'm not sure. But that's a related part of the story.
0: Wow.
3: So just thought we should focus on the proper ecological implications and not the fact that I eat an egg every day. Let's keep the focus in the right place. If you want to become a physio, a speech pathologist, a psychologist. Excuse me.
0: You're excused.
3: Why would you do it if you're not getting paid? That mandatory job placement. We need how many times on this, on this radio station you hear, we need more speech pathologists. Mm. We need
0: not
3: more.
0: Now more than ever.
3: Radiologists need more psychologists. They have to do mandatory training at, basically apprenticeships at work, but they don't get paid.
0: So how long are these placements?
3: Well, it depends on but it's covering allied health, right? So Helen Haynes and David Pocock, who are two of the significant independent politicians in Parliament, they essentially want to pay allied health people while they're doing training in the workplace to try to get more of the very professionals that we need.
2: Makes sense.
3: Could that work? Would that work? So we'll speak to Helen Haynes about that, and with all this talk of potentially an independence party, so a party made up of independent politicians, which might be a contradiction in terms. We'll speak to Helen Haynes about that. And oh my God, I've forgotten the other thing.
0: Oh, it must be amazing.
3: Yeah, I've forgotten
0: eggs?
3: The other thing.
0: You're just blinded by eggs.
3: No, it's totally gone out of my brain. But we are going to chat about Sir Keir Starmer, only because the guy who's going to replace him has done really well against the populist right. He did really well against reform, Andy Burnham in his little by-election. So is there any lesson there for politicians here? If you've got a rampaging populist right, how do you counter them? Is it just about the personality of the leader.
0: There's already comparisons.

0: pick for him, leading Argentina to victory. Then now to surpass Germany's Miroslav Klose with his 17th and 18th Men's World Cup goals. That's just taking him into another stratosphere. The way he is still able to control a game, the way he can just dance magically with the ball at his feet at nearly 39 years of age is something truly spectacular to watch. And I think maybe we've taken it for granted, having witnessed his career for such a long time, that his level doesn't drop. He just keeps staying there. And both of the goals he scored today, they were excellent goals too, Mel. He had a penalty that he took early on and he missed that. But I think that was a good thing because it shook out his nerves and it allowed him to take the record in a more emphatic way, in more messy fashion. The first one, a beautiful strike off that left foot that we've seen so much joy from. And then the second one came in stoppage time where he was just weaving through defenders and somehow got the ball through. I don't know how, but he managed to do it. And the feeling in here when that happened, both of those goals, was just absolutely spine-tingling, and it reminds you of how sport can be so powerful, how watching a small man achieve big feats on the field can unite and inspire so many people.
1: Well, speaking of uniting and inspiring for Australia, I think all eyes are on the match against Paraguay this Friday. How are preparations going for that?
0: The Socceroos are really talking a good game. They've shaken off the loss to the USA. It wasn't their best performance. They've acknowledged that. They've admitted that. They had a day off training. They've got time to really get their head back in the game. And they have to, because they need to get a draw or a win against Paraguay on Friday to ensure that they will be in the knockout stage, the round of 32. Really, they will be wanting the win, though. They want to finish as high as possible in the group to then get a better crossover in the knockout stage. They've also said, you know what, we're sick of talking about the changes that we made for the second game, where the goal scorers from the first game, Connor Metcalf and Nestori Urnkunda, were benched. That was quite controversial. Tony Popovich, the coach, criticised for that. But the message out of Socceroos camp is, let's leave that to a side. Let's move on. We're ready to do what we need to do now against Paraguay.
1: Amanda Shalala in Dallas there. And in finance, Wall Street stocks have drifted through a bit of a mixed day of trading. We've had oil prices easing and falling big tech stocks weighing on the market. Investors also looking at developments in the US-Iran negotiations. Brent crude has finished trading at $78.31 US a barrel. And that's AM for today. I'm Melissa Clark. It's 8:30.
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3: Mornings with Raf Epstein.
4: Good morning. Would you do the training to become a physio, a speech pathologist, a psychologist, a pharmacist, a radiologist? Because we need all of those people. We need more people in allied health. Here's the thing. The people who are studying to do that, they are skipping meals to do the training. They are thinking about dropping out because those placements to do the training, they cost too much. So why would you think about changing careers to do that? Who can afford to become a physio, a speech pathologist, a psychologist, a pharmacist, a radiologist? Who can afford to do that? You have to study, then you've got to do the job placement. And you don't get paid enough. Sometimes you don't get paid at all. So why would you do it? And can we change that? If you've done any of that training, if you've done any of those placements, give me a ring. 1300 222 774. You're going to hear from someone in the federal parliament who wants the government to cough up a bit of cash for all of those different job placements. But if you know anybody in that predicament, you've got to pay to do the training. So why would you do it if you know anybody in that situation? I'd love to hear from you. And you know that I love to hear from you. And actually, someone you're going to meet called Ron wrote me an email. It sounded just like that. I'll read you Ron's email. G'day, Raf. Today I made $300 donation to Vinny's, but the transaction fee was $18.90. That's more than 6%. Outrageous. And Ron's email goes on. Come on, Raf, let's mount a campaign. No card fees on donations. In our current cost of living crisis, we desperately need to help others less fortunate and support volunteering. That is our Australian culture. Tell Pauline. the government could direct the financial institutions to do this overnight. Or maybe we can shame the banks into it. It might be enough. Let's do it. No card fees on donations. Where does that money go? I have no idea where the money goes. It's called a platform cost. 6-8% when you make a donation. Can we get rid of it? You're going to meet Ron. He's already named his campaign. No card fees on donations. Give me a call. 1300 222 774. Before you meet Ron, let's listen to some news headlines with Michaela Ortland. Good morning.
5: Good morning, Raf. After 6 weeks in isolation at a facility in WA, passengers who were on board a cruise ship at the centre of a deadly Hunter virus outbreak have been released from quarantine. 4 Australian citizens, 1 permanent resident and 1 New Zealander had been at the Centre for National Resilience in Bullsbrook since the 15th of May. Independent Senator David Pocock says the Senate has not been given adequate time to properly review Labor's budget bill on capital gains tax and negative gearing. The Albanese government is intent on passing legislation this sitting fortnight and appears closer to reaching a deal with the Greens. Senator Pocock says while he supports some elements of the bill, there are other issues that require scrutiny. And a flight carrying pets in the cabin area will depart from Adelaide to Melbourne for the first time this morning. The service offered by Virgin Australia was announced in February and is open to small dogs and cats. The airline has said the service could become a standard option on eligible flights from next year, subject to airport approval. Melbourne's weather partly cloudy with a top today of 16 degrees. It's currently 7 degrees. I'll have more news at 9 o'clock.
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3: Traffic.
6: Good morning, it's Brad from Transport Victoria. Still delays for inbound traffic on the Princes Freeway through Laverton after a two-car collision not too far from High Street. Got police now cruised there, now the left emergency lane, and speed is down to 40 past the flashing red and blues. Delays around 5 to 10 minutes pushing back towards Snides Road and in towards Hoppers Crossing. Give yourself that extra time. In from the west, still busy over the Westgate Bridge after a couple of earlier collisions, now clear. There's delays in Sydenham along the Melton Highway, mostly outbound, heading up towards Overton Lee Boulevard. Up to 3 vehicles involved in a collision near that intersection. If you're inbound on the Melton Highway, looking busy approaching the Calder Freeway, it's a slow run down towards Green Gully Road and the Tullamarine Freeway. Once you're there, some main delays past Bell Street. Was an earlier collision on the Flemington Road inbound exit ramp. It has since cleared by Transurban Inter Response Crew. If you're on the trains this morning, looking fairly clear around Melbourne. Was an earlier service change for the Alamein line. Still delays of up to 20 minutes though for Bendigo V-Line services after an earlier train fault at Bendigo. That's the latest traffic and transport. It's 25 to 9.
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4: And before I get to Ron, I've been corrected by many of you. I'll read out Angela's text. Radiographers are the allied health, Raf. Radiologists are the doctors. So the radiographers are in that list of allied health people. And there are others who want to be included in my list. Social workers, according to one text. And occupational therapists as well. Yes, so we'll talk allied health and those placements in a moment. It's 24 minutes to 9. I mentioned Ron's email. He wants to get rid of those card fees on donations. And they're a lot. Ron Story emailed me. Morning, Ron. Thanks for getting in touch.
7: Good morning, Raf.
4: Why did you email? What made you angry?
7: Oh, I hope I'm not angry, Raf.
4: I
7: just think we're better than this. And, I had a couple of transactions and the fees look to be taking away from the target charities and donations that people would otherwise make. And we ought to do something about it.
4: So tell everyone who you gave money to over the weekend.
7: Well, it's not about what I gave.
4: Example, that's all. It's okay. You're allowed to talk about it.
7: Okay, so Vinny's, I went to donate $300 and the fee was $18.90, so a little over 6%.
4: Yeah.
7: And subsequent to that, the Asylum Seekers Resource Centre, a donation of $150 and the fee was $12.75, so that's more than 8%. So it's just a big platform transaction fee that's not ending up with the target organisation. And I think we're better than that. And as a minimum, I reckon they could pass it on.
4: Some of those websites, you don't have to pay it. Some of them, it's optional. You can choose not to.
7: You can choose not to, but I the understanding that I have is that therefore that fee comes off the net amount that the charity gets. So in the case of Vinnie's, you go to donate $300. If you then choose not to cover the platform cost of $18.90, I would suspect that Vinnie's gets $282 or something like that, not the $300 that the donor is making.
4: Just a reminder, so Ron really spotlighted this for us. He gave $300 to Vinnie's, but $18.90 and $150 to the Asylum Seeker Resource Centre, a $12.75 fee. So we're talking 6, 7, 8%. Ron, that's a lot to donate, by the way. How come?
7: Raf, as I said, not about me. I'm from a little country town called Witchy Proof, and I've been lucky. And where you can help some others who are less fortunate, you do so.
4: Do you reckon we can change it?
7: Well, I'm turning it over to you, Raf. Someone said it's my campaign, but I reckon you've got a better chance than someone like me. But I'll think about it and make the point known.
4: And when they say, look, cost money to move money, that's just a cost, what should I say to them?
7: Yeah, look, I accept that, and I suspect that platform costs that probably there might be a number of intermediaries. It's not just the bank who owns the credit card that's collecting these fees. There's probably other intermediaries that are doing it, and there may well be IT costs that need to be changed and things like that. But I guess I make the point that I think we're better than this, and if you put it to a financial institution, say, well, look, in the case of charities, you are collecting the money. Why don't you pass it on? It would boost their donation coffers by, it looks like, something like 6, 7, 8%, which would be many millions of dollars across Australia.
4: Yeah, it'd be amazing if they didn't charge a fee. Thanks for bringing it to our attention, Ron. I'm going to officially call it the No Card Fees on Donations campaign. I'm just not sure if it's Ron's campaign or Raf's campaign, okay?
7: It's yours, Raf.
4: Okay. Thanks for getting in touch. That's Ron Story, who just emailed. The email address, by the way, if you don't know, is raf@abc.net.au, R-A-F, that's my name, @abc.net.au. We did get this from Vinnie's. We just asked them about the fee. This is what they told us. The reality is that we, like all charities, do incur transaction fees from banks and service providers on donations. If the donor doesn't cover it, the fees are then covered by the charity. Because every dollar donated matters, we work hard to make sure as much of every donation as possible reaches the people we assist by constantly reviewing what providers we work with and how. So they're trying, but they get charged a fee. That's why they let you know how much that fee is. And many of them, food banks the same, they let you know, look, this is how much it's going to cost us. Would you like to cover it or not? It's Ron's No Card Fees on Donations campaign. Samantha's calling from Hobart. What do you want to mention, Samantha?
8: So, hi, Raf. I'm involved as a board member on a couple of different charities, and this is fascinating to me because we've been trying to find a provider that charges. I mean, I understand they're private companies, many of them, right? So they're providing these websites as a service, but the platform fees for some of them are incredibly high, and it's not always clear, I think, to the donor that that's the case. So, it's a murky area, Raf.
4: And as someone involved in charities, you're constantly trying to find a way to make it lower?
8: Correct. Yes. So we've been researching to try and find a better deal because, it can be as high as 5 or 6%.
4: Well, a few of them I looked at this morning, it's like 6, 7, 8%. Like, that's a lot.
8: Because it's GST on top of that, and then also often a one-off fee. It might be 50 cents per donation, plus a Stripe fee. So you're also paying card fees on top of that percentage. So, and it's not always clear to the donor. Like sometimes you get that little box that comes up that says, you know, yes, I'll help cover the cost of this donation. But often that actually goes to the private provider. It's not helping the charity per se. So, the charities are in a rock and a hard place. You know, you can't, many of them just cannot. There's no way that you could run a small charity and provide this kind of service on your
4: own. Look, I hear you, Samantha. Thanks so much for calling. Great to hear about your experience as well. Well, not great, but instructive to hear about it. Wendy's texted this from Bendigo. I donated $100 yesterday to Food Bank and there was a fee of $6. Uh-huh. Someone texted this. I know Ron. He says it's not about him, but kudos to him. Let's all be more like Ron. And Helen in Altona, I'm full of admiration for Ron. He is voicing what a lot of us think. Yeah, like that's exactly how I felt. Like, it's not a surprise to me that there's a fee. It's a surprise to me that it's 8%. But yes, saying the quiet part out loud is really important, isn't it? Ryan's in Warrnambool. What do you want to say, Ryan?
9: Good morning, Raf. I work at a fintech organisation and I reckon 7 to 8% is ridiculous. We don't charge that much. I don't think anyone else should be charging that much. We charge about 2 to 3% depending on the scheme, depending on if they're domestic or international. But there's also the case of Visa and MasterCard. If you're a charity, you don't get charged scheme fees from either of those companies.
4: Right.
9: So it's not Visa and MasterCard charging people.
4: It's other people.
9: So therefore, it's the platform sitting in between the consumer and Vinny's who's doing the charging there. So they need to answer some questions, I think.
4: They do. Look, Ryan, thank you. I bet you they're the sort of companies that don't do radio interviews. But we'll pursue the platform providers. It's 17 minutes tonight. Coming up, should you get paid while you're learning how to do your job? And if you're training for a job we all really need, like a physio or a radiographer, should you get paid while you're doing that? Is that going to give us the people that we need? You'll hear from someone in the federal parliament who wants the federal government to kick in a bit more of that. Also, coming up after 9 o'clock, it'll be 7 prime ministers in less than 10 years in Britain. 7! What is going on in Britain? It's all happened since Brexit. It's 10 years since Brexit, the rise of Nigel Farage. So basically, British politics has been upended by the rise of the populist right. Is it sounding familiar yet? 10 years of populist turmoil in British politics. Keir Starmer resigned overnight. He'll be replaced by Andy Burnham. That's what's likely to happen next month. 7th British Prime Minister in a decade. Have a listen to the Reform MP Nigel Farage. Tiny representation in the British Parliament, but a massive impact on British politics. He reckons the British are sick of the revolving door of prime ministers. Here he is.
10: What is going on here, frankly, is reminiscent of a banana republic that has totally devalued the very process of general elections and democracy. I demand, we at Reform demand, a general election.
4: So if Reform's rise has upended British politics, what will One Nation do here? Is it the same? Is it different? Does Reform's rise tell us anything about One Nation? Does Labor with a big majority here have anything to learn from Labor with a big majority in Britain? Both Keir Starmer and Anthony Albanese received about 1/3 of the votes. Here, of course, we've got preferential voting, so it makes a difference. But they both received 1/3 of the votes and got massive parliamentary majorities. What does it say about the rise of the populist right here in Australia? Give me a call, 1300 222 774.
3: Bob and Rochelle.
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2: Mornings with Raf Epstein.
4: We need a lot more physios. We need a lot more speech pathologists, psychologists, pharmacists, radiographers, social workers. We need more allied health people. But why would you try and do it? And more importantly, maybe, who can afford to do it? Because you study and then you do the job placement for allied health, but you either don't get paid at all or you don't get paid nearly enough. So if the training costs so much and you get paid so little, how do we square that circle? Two of the independent MPs in the federal parliament are taking this issue on. David Pocock in the Senate for the ACT, and Helen Haynes, who is the independent MP for the Northern Victorian seat of Indi. Helen Haynes, good morning.
13: Good morning, Raf, and good morning to your listeners.
4: You've got a petition. Tell me about that and tell me why you think people signed a petition.
13: Well, 43,000 people thus far have signed a petition, and I'll be tabling it in the Parliament today, and Senator Pocock will table it in the Senate, Raf. They've signed that petition because what we're seeing is our next generation of allied health professionals and medical students being pushed into poverty. There's new data that's come out today from the Charles Sturt University and La Trobe University just showing how widespread the pressure is on students generally, that the 65% of students report cost of living pressures that are impacting on their studies, and 23% are considering taking a break from their degree. And over at La Trobe, we're seeing 54% of students skipping meals, relying on food support.
4: That's more than
13: half. Yeah. So these young health professionals of the future are under enormous pressure, and they have to spend, in many cases, over 1,000 hours of unpaid practical placement out in the field. I've got one young woman who wrote to me recently who's really, I think, a great case study of so many others. She's a fourth-year occupational therapy student, and she travelled 3,500 kilometres in her own car for placement-related activities over a series of weeks. It cost her $500 in petrol. She had expenses for her accommodation and various other expenses. These are the kind of things that make it almost impossible for some students to continue their degrees. And we are desperate for our allied health professionals, particularly out in rural and regional Australia. So, you know, we wouldn't dream of not paying an apprentice who was on the job, would we, Raf? But, you know, these students are out there doing this work for free.
4: Can we afford it? I mean, the federal budget's close to $1 trillion in debt.
13: We can afford it, Raf. I did some costings through the Parliamentary Budget Office, and this would cost the government, cost the country, $290 million over 4 years. We're not talking about professional fees for these students. We're talking about a very basic payment that would give them some relief in, again, paying those high fuel costs, paying for accommodation and food. And remembering that these students are working part-time while they're doing their course. They might be working in a cafe or in a factory or whatever. They have to give up that part-time work to travel to their placements in many cases.
4: Can I return, Helen, just to the budget or the figures you're using as an independent MP? $290 million over four years. That's like there's a lot of good causes, right? There's a lot of people in need. That's still a significant call on the budget. Why do you say we can afford that $290 million over 4 years?
13: I think we can't afford not to do this. And, you know, we've got a system in health that's under strain from workforce shortages, Raf. We've got endeavours from the government at the moment to reboot NDIS, which will be relying on the states through the Thriving Kids program, for example, to really supercharge allied health in our schools and in our communities. We won't have the workforce if we don't look after our OTs, our physios, our speechies, our pharmacists, and our medical students too. So it's really critical for us to succeed as a nation that we have the highly skilled workforce to do that. And we know also that this kind of payment, because it's modest ultimately, is not inflationary, and it's an excellent way to address cost of living pressures in young people who truly do feel left behind in so many ways.
4: Helen Haynes is the independent MP for the Northern Victorian seat of Indi. The phone number's 1300 222 774. Helen, can I just ask you about this new independence party, a party of independence, that I'm told is going to be launched this week? Are you interested in being part of it?
13: Well, Raf, I think it's important to recognise the extraordinary role that independents play in the Parliament. The crossbench is bigger than it's been for a very, very long time, with independents coming from multiple electorates now. And it's important to recognise the context in which these discussions on forming some kind of alliance or party come from, and that's from the so-called electoral reform that the major parties stitched up to prejudice against independents and prioritise themselves. So
4: just tell everyone if you're interested in joining a party if they made one.
13: Not for me. I was elected as an independent. I'm from a rural and regional community that, in fact, was probably, I would argue, the mother of the community independent movement when Indi elected Cathy McGowan in 2013. I've not had a signal from my community to change the model, so I won't be joining a new party. And let's see what happens in the next few days as to what's proposed.
4: Does Cathy McGowan think you should join a party?
13: Well, I haven't asked Cathy. No, I haven't asked her. But, you know, I take my instructions from the community that I serve. And one of the reasons why Indi decided to elect an independent and has done now since 2013 is that the people of Indi were really fed up with big party politics. Yeah. I think what may be proposed, let's see, would be some kind of alliance or some kind of party that wouldn't look at all like the major

0: parties that that we've seen in Australia. I think it'd be looking rather different, but let's see.
1: Do you think you might get eclipsed by One Nation if you don't evolve your political platform, especially in your seat, regional seat?
0: I think that right across Australia, of course, we are seeing communities who are tired of business as usual, who feel under enormous strain, who feel like their everyday experiences are not being acknowledged by business as usual politics. And One Nation have filled a void in so much as they're coming in and echoing those sentiments. What we don't see from One Nation is any solid evidence-based solution to the problem. That, you know, it's easy to identify a problem and dump it on a desk, Raf. And I think what we've seen from the crossbench over the years is the capacity to come in and work in the parliament in a really productive way.
1: I'm going to interrupt Helen Haynes. That's a good argument for why not One Nation. What I'm curious about is if you think you need some sort of party structure to stop you being eclipsed by One Nation. Do you need that?
0: Well, I don't believe that I need that in my electorate. I don't in any way underestimate the surge in One Nation support across the nation, and indeed just across the river from me in Farrer, we saw an emphatic win by One Nation in the most recent by-election. So I don't underestimate One Nation, but for me, as the member for Indi, joining a party is not the solution that I would be seeking.
1: Helen Haynes is the independent MP for the seat of Indi. Just before you go, Helen, to return to where we began, I got this text on paid placements. This is a can of worms. Will student teachers and others who need workplace training get paid as well? That's a text from Jane. Like, there's a gazillion people beyond Allied Health who would deserve this money. Jane's question is, isn't this a can of worms?
0: Jane, teachers are receiving paid practical placement payment now, as are nurses and social workers and midwives. So the government set up this program. I was really pleased that they did. What Senator Pocock and I and the 43,000 signatories to the petition are calling for is that they expand the program now to recognise these other health professionals. So we've already got it happening, and it's working really well as far as we know, and we want to see this expanded.
1: Thanks so much for your time this morning.
0: Thanks very much, Raf.
1: Helen Haynes, the MP for the seat of Indi. And yes, that's where the original independent voices of that whole model began, in Helen Haynes' seat. You can hear, I have been told, it is going to happen this week. It won't be all of the independents. You can hear there from Helen Haynes, she's not interested. And she also doesn't think she needs it to counter One Nation. And I hadn't thought of it in her words, but just over the river from her, of course, is the seat of Farrer, which is One Nation's first seat. They've never won a seat in the lower house, and they just did. We'll talk about those parallels with what's going on in Britain, and you'll hear from one of my favourite reporters in London after the 9 o'clock news. But just on paying people while they're doing training, that push from Helen Haynes and David Pocock, Karen's calling from Point Cook. What do you want to mention, Karen?
2: Hi, Raf. I was just saying before to one of your producers, but I was a vet student. I'm an overseas vet student from Canada, and so didn't qualify for Centrelink, obviously, and had all my fourth year and throughout my second to third year, like, so a lot of placement. And the only way to keep my head afloat was having a hospital job, which the only way I could do that was because it was COVID, so uni was online.
1: Right.
2: But otherwise, like, without kind of...
1: And sorry, by vet, you mean veterinarian?
2: Yeah, yeah. And so if it wasn't for, like, a little bit of family support, like, I'm not sure how people would be able to do a course like that.
1: Have you finished?
2: Yeah, finished. Working now.
1: As a vet?
2: Yes.
1: Was it worthwhile?
2: Absolutely. But I don't know how in today's cost of living, like, how students can do it.
1: Well, we're glad you're here. We're glad you did do it, Karen, because we need more people like you. Thank you for calling as well. Carolyn's in Ballarat. What do you want to say about Carolyn?
3: I certainly agree. Thanks, Raf, for taking my call. I think that they should. I mean, like, I think they need to have something called a study allowance, like a job seeker. I mean, I think it's important to remember that unions have made sure that training has to be paid for by small employer businesses. In the past, that didn't. You just paid it out of your pocket and you claimed it as a tax deduction, whereas now employers have to pay for training for their employees.

0: employees for whatever they're doing, but they still get, as employees, we still then get to claim it as a deduction. But employers have, you know, if they've paid it certain things, but those things have to be paid by that. So they've been looked after there. And then
1: so you think the government should be coughing up for this?
0: Yeah, I think they should have something like a study allowance, like JobSeeker, during that time. I mean, I think it'd be very tricky.
1: Yeah, and it might be expensive as well. But Carolyn, thank you. It's clearly something David Pocock and Helen Haynes will take to the federal government. I'm not sure what their approach is. It took them some time just to come up with placement money for nurses, but they have come up with that. Someone texted this, though. Going to uni is a short-term sacrifice for a long-term, high-paying career in allied health. You can't pay everyone for every stage of life. And Andrew's calling from Footscray. We were talking about card fees on donations or platform fees anyway. What do you want to say, Andrew?
2: Hi, Raph. Yeah, no, this wasn't an online thing. This was a door knocker that came to my house and I agreed to donate to an organisation. And I read the fine print and it became clear that the organisation that employed the door knocker was taking a cut. It was in the first year, it was like, I don't know, a couple of hundred dollars of the few hundred dollars over the year. And then it gradually decreased over like 4 or 5 years.
1: Right. So that was money just because the door knocker was being paid.
2: Yeah, and it's like I felt for like the
1: couple of hundred.
2: Like over the year it was like 400 or 500 that I would donate, and obviously the door knocker needs to get paid.
1: Well, but, so it was like sort of 20% or 30% fee for collecting the money,
2: and it decreased over 4 or 5 years. So after 5 years, my $400 or $500 would go fully to the charity, but.
1: Right.
2: Yeah, and obviously the charity needs to get themselves out there in the world and
1: yeah, but look, 20-30%, that's a fee. But that, of course, is paying for the human to do the work. Jane's got this. Raph, please, can you find out whether the platform fee is part of the tax-deductible donation? It often feels like it isn't, and yet you're giving it to the charity to help cover their costs, and it's often a lot. Yes, Jane, we should get you an answer for that. We'll give you that answer after the ABC News. And reform in Britain, what does it teach us about One Nation here?
3: Everything Melbourne.
4: I love Melbourne.
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3: It's where you live.
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8: ABC News with Michaela Ortolan. Good morning. A group of passengers who were on board a cruise ship at the centre of a deadly Hunter virus outbreak have been released from a WA quarantine facility. Lauren Smith reports.
9: After 42 days in isolation, six people who were on board the hantavirus-stricken MV Hondius cruise ship have been cleared to return to their homes. The four Australian citizens, one permanent resident and one New Zealander, had been in quarantine at the Centre for National Resilience in Bullsbrook since the 15th of May. They left the centre earlier this morning. The virus was first detected on the cruise ship in April, killing three people. Health officials say all six passengers remain well and consistently tested negative for the virus. The federal government says it's assisting the Australian citizens to return to their home states today.
8: Independent Senator David Pocock says the Senate has not been given adequate time to properly review Labor's budget bill on capital gains tax and negative gearing. The Albanese government is intent on passing legislation this sitting fortnight and appears closer to reaching a deal with the Greens. Senator Pocock says while he supports some elements of the bill, there are other issues that require scrutiny.
10: I find big omnibus bills like this really frustrating because clearly there's some measures that are really important and I think long overdue. And we've had a whole Senate inquiry into CGT and negative gearing when it comes to property. But then there's a whole bunch of other things which really haven't been looked into and are complex.
8: Deputy Prime Minister Richard Marles has wished Keir Starmer the best after he was pushed to resign as Prime Minister of the United Kingdom. Mr. Marles says Mr. Starmer has been a great partner to Australia and says he feels for him in what must be a difficult time. He says Australia has a strong relationship with the UK and isn't concerned about the future of AUKUS under a new Prime Minister.
4: We're very confident about the relationship across its breadth, but specifically in relation to AUKUS. I was in the UK the week before last.

0: with our foreign minister. AUKUS continues to happen at a pace, so we're really comfortable with the way in which that is proceeding.
1: One Nation leader Pauline Hanson says she's looking forward to catching up with Ben Robert-Smith at tonight's opening of the extension of the Australian War Memorial. Victoria Cross recipient Ben Robert-Smith's bail conditions have been varied so he can attend the event as he faces 5 counts of war crime. Ms Hanson says she sees no problem with him attending.
2: Why shouldn't he? He hasn't been convicted. He may have been charged. He's still innocent till he's been proven guilty. And I'll be going, and I'm hoping to actually, you know, catch up with him, say hello to him, give him my support.
1: Police are investigating a suspicious fire in West Gippsland. Emergency services were called to Albert Street in Warragul about 12 o'clock this morning after reports of a fire at a tobacco store. Anyone with information is urged to contact Crime Stoppers. The family of AFL legend Tony Modra say he's making encouraging progress but still has a long road ahead from the truck crash where he hit a tree last week. Olivia Mason has more.
3: Modra's wife Erica and family thanked first responders, including members of the public, for their quick assistance, which they say no doubt helped to save his life. The family released a statement saying Modra has now undergone surgery twice. They've thanked the community for the overwhelming love and support. The family says it's a very challenging time and that they're still working through the extent of Modra's injuries. The ABC understands the former Crow is now out of intensive care and can recall the accident.
1: To sport, the second half of the World Cup soccer game between France and Iraq has been delayed by severe weather. Torrential rain engulfed the Philadelphia Stadium as the players went off for halftime, with France leading by 1-0. Play is due to resume shortly. To the weather now for the state, areas of morning fog and patchy frost inland, partly cloudy with isolated showers in the south, mostly near the coast later in the day, dry elsewhere. A cool day with mainly light northwesterly winds. For Melbourne, partly cloudy, slight chance of a shower, a top today of 16 degrees. Tomorrow, partly cloudy, also 16 degrees. Thursday, partly cloudy, 15 degrees. Friday, cloudy, 14 degrees. Saturday, also cloudy, a top of 15 degrees. Right now in Melbourne, it's 8 degrees. ABC News.
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4: Traffic.
7: Good morning, it's Brad from Transport Victoria. A couple of breakdowns to look out for on our freeways at the moment. 1L turnabout on the M80 Ring Road just after City Road. Tyre change on the way with our crews that are in attendance there blocking the left lane and delays back towards the Hume Freeway. There's a breakdown inbound on the Calder Freeway. That's smack bang between the M80 Ring Road and the Tullamarine Freeway near McNamara Avenue. Second right lane's currently closed. Obey those overhead gantry signs. Again, speed down to 40 past that incident. And there's been a two-car collision inbound on the Princess Freeway at Laverton just after High Street being cleared from the left emergency lane, and around a 5-minute delay heading up towards that scene, not too far away from being completely clear. It looks a lot better along Banksia Street through Eaglemont and Heidelberg after an earlier city-bound collision at Studley Road. Everything now on Studley Road itself, just south of that intersection. Police still clearing the scene. Tow trucks hooking up a couple of vehicles at the moment. Pretty good run for public transport. A service change for the Belgrave line and back to a good service on Bendigo V-Line services after an earlier fault. That's the latest traffic and transport. It's 9:06.
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8: I only learned about it because I was listening to 774, so thank you, Raf.
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10: This revolving door of British prime ministers over the last decade, bizarre but true fact, Larry the Cat has lived at Downing Street. Larry the Cat's lived longer at Downing Street, more than any British Prime Minister since David Cameron. So over the last 10 years, this rescue cat that they actually got to catch mice at Downing Street, Larry the Cat, he's been there longer than all of the PMs that have come after David Cameron. So beyond that bizarre fact and the revolving door of British Prime Ministers, Keir Starmer, a third of the vote, massive majority. He's gone in under 2 years.

0: Anthony Albanese got a third of the vote and a massive majority. We've got big differences in our voting system. So Anthony Albanese had a significant two-party preferred vote, but the subterranean trends, are they the same? The surge of the populist right. What does Reform and Keir Starmer have to tell us about Anthony Albanese and Pauline Hanson? Either way, Keir Starmer is gone. Here's part of his pretty dignified speech outside Downing Street.
1: I will resign as leader of the Labour Party. I have spoken to His Majesty the King this morning to inform him of my decision.
0: What do we learn from Keir Starmer's resignation? You'll hear from one of my favourite political reporters, Brett Worthington, who used to be in Canberra and now just happens to be in London. But I want to know from you, whatever's going on with the populist right in Britain, does it tell us something about the populist right here? The phone number's 1300 222 774. And a bit of breaking news for you. Yet another bit of firebombing. Arson. There was a big fire at a tobacco shop in Warragul early this morning. So it's the shop on Albert Street in Warragul. Went up in flames around midnight. Police say it's suspicious. We have just confirmed here at 774 the same shop was ram raided on Wednesday morning. So not even a week ago. Victoria Police have told us detectives are investigating if today's fire is linked to that ram raid Wednesday morning last week, not even a week ago. How many times have we talked about a bit of firebombing and the same place got hit in the week previous? Should let you know as well. There was a suspicious fire at a barber's in Thomastown this morning. So this Friday, we will continue that conversation with Victoria Police. The Chief Commissioner, Mike Bush, will be in the studio on Friday morning. Actually, this week marks 1 year in the job as Chief Commissioner of Victoria Police for Mike Bush. So you will hear from him on Friday morning. I want to get straight to your calls on 1300 222 774. I want to mention Ron's campaign to get rid of the card fees, the platform fees on your donations. Just a reminder, Ron was trying to give $300 to Vinny's over the weekend. The fee was $18.90, 6% or more. He was trying to give to the asylum seekers as well. $150 donation, a $12.75 fee. That's more than 8%. So there's nothing against Vinny's or the Asylum Seekers Resource Centre, just these huge platform fees. Can we get rid of them? Here was Ron's little idea for a campaign after he sent me an email.
2: I think we're better than this. And if you put it to a financial institution and say, well, look, in the case of charities, you are collecting the money. Why don't you pass it on? It would boost their donation coffers by, it looks like, something like 6, 7, 8%, which would be many millions of dollars across Australia.
0: It would. Why don't they pass it on? It's 10 minutes past nine. You are listening to 774. Also had a chat to Helen Haynes about maybe paying allied health trainees, just giving them a bit of money while they're doing the placements they have to do to get their qualification, because about half of them are skipping meals right now. Dee's calling from Belmont. What do you want to say, Dee?
3: Hi, Raf. This isn't a new problem. This is a problem that's been around for a very long time. I finished my studies many, many years ago and was particularly interested in being a genetic counsellor. And, you know, I finished uni, went overseas, worked, and then unfortunately, or fortunately, you know, got all those responsibilities like mortgages and kids and things like that. And so, you know, when I revisited the opportunity potentially of training to become a genetic counsellor and helping people, it's just not feasible for me because I can't not work. I've got debts that I need to manage. So it's
0: so what did you end up doing, Dee?
3: Oh, lots of different things. But right now we are trying to run our own business. So yeah, we make balsamic. We're sticky balsamic, so gourmet food products.
0: And
3: so
0: if I can be really rude, Dee, what would you rather be doing? Like, do you want to be doing that? Do you want to be a genetic counsellor? Like, if you could do anything, what would you like to do?
3: Well, I ended up doing a master's in marketing. And so, you know, working with sticky balsamic is great because I'm using all those skills and, you know, touching on the other subject, which is really important today around, you know, the platform fees and things like that. I mean, that's a large part of what I do is managing websites and things like that. But if you're looking at it from the perspective of what makes your heart full, obviously, you know, helping people have beautiful tasting food and beautiful looking food is really, really important. But the opportunity to help individuals who, you know, may have lost a baby, you know, preterm, or someone who has received a diagnosis of a very serious genetic illness like motor neurone disease, I mean, they're two entirely conflicting areas of work, but, you know, both very rewarding. So it's just, yeah, I would have loved the opportunity to become a genetic counsellor and to help people, but it's just unfortunately not my path. I'd love to do it in the future, but I just don't know if I'm going to be able to afford to.
0: Well, thank you for taking us through that, because that's the real result of the settings we've got. Good luck with everything.
3: Thank you, you too.
0: Thanks for calling, Dee. So there's Dee's okay, right? She's doing her stuff, but she couldn't do the thing she wanted to do because the placement would have cost her too much. So they're choices that we all make if we don't fund things like that. Maybe you're totally fine with that. Maybe you're not. Anne's calling from Port Melbourne. What do you want to mention, Anne?
4: Morning, Raph. So my son wants to be a vet. He's studying a vet. Next year they have 42 weeks of placement. They're not allowed to be paid, and he wants to be a rural vet. So he needs to go to the country. And basically, he works at the weekends. He won't be able to work next year because he'll be not in town, and they don't get funded. So when they talk about all these allied health professionals, it's wonderful. They should be supported, but they just forget about the vets every time, and they just need the same deal.
0: Mm. How's he going to support himself when he's away and doing those vet placements, Anne? How's he going to, like, how's he going to afford that?
4: His lovely parents will be.
0: Oh, okay, that's you.
4: Yeah, and we're lucky because we can, but, yeah, you know, he's got many friends who, I mean, they all know each other, so they all say, well, my dad's so-and-so, so he'll stay with friends, he'll work it out, but it's very stressful.
0: I don't doubt it. Look, Anne, thank you. Another great example. And I guess that's one of the issues that David Pocock and Helen Haynes need to address. Their push is only going to cover allied health people, doesn't cover people like Anne's son starting to be a veterinarian. But there are a range of jobs where we say, yep, you've got to go and do the work, do the placement, but we're not going to pay you. Can we pay everyone? Can we afford allied health? We also need tons of allied health people. So they're the difficulties, the choices that you and I are making effectively by voting representatives into the parliament, and then they make those decisions for us. It's 9:15. You're listening to 774. Ron's campaign to get rid of the card fees on donations, 6%, 7%, 8%. It's a lot when you're just trying to make a donation. There are ways around it. You don't always have to pay it. But if you don't pay it, the charity's going to have to pay it. Yes, you can do EFTs. You can do an electronic fund transfer. Often you can't do that unless you're setting up a regular direct debit, because it costs money to give money. So what can the charities do about it? Could we get rid of those fees on donations, the platform fees? David Crosby knows a lot about this. David's the Chief Executive Officer of the Community Council for Australia, representing most, if not all, of those charities. Good morning, David.
5: Good morning, Raph.
0: What sort of fees do you think most charities end up paying? Like, is 6%, 7%, 8% unusual?
5: I'm with Ron. I don't think you should be paying 6%, 7%, 8%. And there are ways around it, as you said. I think, you know, if you're making direct debits, if you're using the major cards, I mean, in March, the RBA and the ACCC and the government agreed that you can't have merchant charges on MasterCard and Visa and FPOS. So they've reduced their fees effectively to people. And if you're using those kinds of payment methods, then all that's being charged is a kind of gateway fee, like whatever platform's being used. But we'd suggest wherever possible, you try and give directly through either FPOS or MasterCard or Visa are going to be cheaper. I think some of the other cards are ripping people off, and they have been for quite a while.
0: It's not at all obvious, though, David. Like, I had a look at a few of them this morning.
5: Yeah.
0: To find the way around to the much lower fee, it's quite difficult. Like, it looks as though you don't have a choice and you just go, oh, well, I just want to give them my $50. Okay, whatever. Like, just send it through. Is there something, can we change that?
5: Look, there are people whose income levels depend upon establishing platforms, you know, for commercial businesses as well as for charities, and they charge a gateway fee to manage the sort of payment systems. I think we should be looking at trying to reduce that to the absolute minimum. And I don't really honestly think 6% is acceptable. And I don't think most charities would be happy with that.
0: Could the federal government do something about it, do you think? Are they able to?
5: I don't understand why the federal government only went MasterCard and Visa. They didn't do BPay, PayPal, Diners Club, American Express. You know, why is it that there's only three of the major payment methods that they've put a ban on?
0: And well, I'm not sure it makes a difference which card you use, David. Like, I had a look at some of them this morning. You don't get a choice. It's not dependent on your card. It's dependent on the charities employed or paid someone to gather money. And that just means you're stuck with paying 7%.
5: Well, the new merchant fee stuff kicks in on the 26th of October.
0: Okay, so it might make a difference then.
5: Yeah, so we all know that commercially, if we go and, you know, buy our milk with a credit card, sometimes there's a surcharge fee at the service station or whatever else. They can't do that anymore on those three main methods of payment. But it does seem a bit strange to me that the RBA said, well, these other cards, who are already more expensive in many cases, why are they allowed to charge fees? And, you know, some of the fees just from the card are 2.5%. So to me, it seems quite exorbitant. I mean, the only good thing about that is if you're using those kinds of cards, you're accumulating benefits, points, and, you know, things like that. And many of them, will allow you to use the points to give to charity. Although, you know, it's like all that use of points, you're paying a fair bit more than you would if you just made the donation.
0: If I can just remind everyone, David Crosby speaks for many charities across the country with the Community Council for Australia. David, I don't know if you know the answer to this. Jane wanted to know from Hawthorne, is the platform fee part of the tax-deductible donation? Can you claim the platform fee as well as the donation itself?
5: Officially, from the ATO, no.
0: You can't?
5: No, but I've never known the ATO to go and pursue people and say, look, you gave $300, but $18 was an admin fee, so, you know, you can't claim the whole $300.
0: But officially, I can't claim the platform fee.
5: No, officially no.
0: Oh, wow. Thanks for your time, David.
5: Thanks, Raf, and good luck with the campaign you're now running on behalf of Ron.
0: Yeah, I don't know if Ron or Ron and I are handballing it between each other, but thank you. That's David Crosby, Chief Executive Officer of the Community Council for Australia. Ron just emailed and said, Raf, you should start a campaign. No card fees on donations. That's the Ron that we're talking about. The email address is raf@abc.net.au. I know there's a minister responsible for charities, so we'll see if we can track them down over the next few days. We'll have a look at British politics in a moment with one of my favourite politics watchers, Brett Worthington. Simon is in Glenroy, though, just on these training placements and how much they can cost. What do you want to tell everyone, Simon?
6: My son is doing an osteo course, and he's in his fifth year, so he's sort of getting to the end now. It's not allied health. And, you know, he does placement, he does clinic, he's doing internships, they're all unpaid. You know, some of the internships are like, an hour and a half to drive. You know, he could opt to stay in the country, but then, of course, he's got to pay for rent and, you know, transport there.
0: Everything else. So how's he affording to do all this, Simon? How does he make up the shortfall?
6: Well, I mean, he's got a part-time or a casual job in retail. He lives at home with us. He uses our car. But of course, he's going to, you know, if he didn't have that, he wouldn't be able to do any of that.
0: So you're subsidising him effectively. If he didn't have mum and dad, he couldn't do it.
6: Yeah, of course. And that's fine. We're happy with that.
0: But I understand.
6: But that's what a lot of people do, of course.
0: Yeah, of course. And if you don't have those resources. Simon, good luck to him. Thank you for calling. in a moment. Reform's been on the march for 10 years. It's 10 years this week since Britain voted to exit the European Union. It's 10 years this week since Brexit, and the revolving door of prime ministers has not stopped. What does the populist right in Britain tell us about the populist right here, being One Nation?
7: A tray of cocktails floated at us through the twilight. Who was this Gatsby fella?
8: A jazz-soaked reimagining of the great Gatsby.
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0: Carolyn's got a

0: It's 23 minutes past nine. This is the sixth British Prime Minister in a decade who's had to stand outside 10 Downing Street and announce their premature departure. So Keir Starmer's going to step down. Have a listen to part of what he said standing in Downing Street.
1: I will resign as leader of the Labour Party. I have spoken to His Majesty the King this morning to inform him of my decision.
0: So Andy Burnham's the newly elected MP. He won a by-election. Many people thought Reform would win that by-election. They didn't. Labour did. Andy Burnham's in and he's expected to take over next month. You remember the jokes they used to make about Italy, about the revolving door? All of the British Prime Ministers since David Cameron, they've all been in office for less time than Italy's Giorgia Meloni. And don't forget Larry the Cat, right? Longest serving tenant of Downing Street, more than all the PMs since David Cameron. Brett Worthington used to work covering politics in Parliament House in Canberra. He now lives in London. Good morning, Brett.
2: Hello, Raf.
0: What actually happened overnight in Britain?
2: Yeah, well, it's been quite the day here. If you look at what you're saying, the seventh Prime Minister over a decade, today, or in your time, tomorrow for me, will be 10 years since the Brexit vote. And it has set in train a period of British politics that is just completely unprecedented with what comes before it. If you look at when Margaret Thatcher was elected, over the 28 years that follow, they have just three British Prime Ministers. That when Andy Burnham is all but, it seems, assured to become the Prime Minister, becoming the seventh in 10 years, the fourth in 4 years. This is a period of just head-spinning politics in this country and a sign of things are not travelling as well in the UK as people want it to be. People are pretty angry and annoyed left, right and centre, and they're willing to take that out on their political leaders.
0: Why is Labor switching to someone who was a mayor? I mean, I can't think of the mayor of Sydney or the mayor of Melbourne wouldn't just sort of suddenly get installed in the lodge. Why is Andy Burnham on this fast track?
2: It's sort of partially a product of the political system here being different in the way in which devolved power exists here without having the state level. What you see here is obviously you've got independent governments that exist within Scotland, Northern Ireland and Wales. But the next level down is very much these big mayoralties that exist. And Andy Burnham has been the mayor of Greater Manchester. But what is different here from him as opposed to Keir Starmer is Andy Burnham is a political creature. This is a person that, yes, he grew up in the north, but has spent the bulk of his career before being the mayor of Greater Manchester. Down here in London, he studied at some of the best universities. He was a very young politician. He served under both Tony Blair and Gordon Brown. He's been a minister before, and then in the health department, he's also spent some time at the Treasury. But what sets him apart is he is political to his bone. Keir Starmer didn't get into politics until late. It seems he showed very little interest in being a political animal, which has ultimately brought him down. And the real trigger for that was today, after Keir Starmer resigned, it was about 9:30 in the morning. Very soon after, Andy Burnham's getting on a train. It was like this coronation. There were reporters on the train doing live crosses to television programs. They were swamping him at the station, and Andy Burnham's going in with his T-shirt because he's just your daggy dad who goes and plays soccer. Right. And then after he gets sworn in here in London, he goes and takes a selfie, and there were more than 200 Labour politicians that were there. The Chancellor of the Exchequer did not even go to watch, so essentially the Treasurer, lives next door to Keir Starmer, didn't even go and watch Keir Starmer's departure speech, but she was there in close to the front row knowing that she's fighting for her job. And it is a clear sign that the Labour Party is who is turfing out its Prime Minister here, even though he's not doing well in the polls, but it is very much the political class that is now moving on the leader.
0: Brett Worthington's in London. He used to cover politics in Canberra at Parliament House. Brett, we talk now a lot about One Nation. There you talk about Reform. Andy Burnham won a by-election and he thoroughly beat Reform in this seat in the north of England. Is that significant? Is that a template? Has he done any differently to Keir Starmer?
2: Yeah, it was the real trigger that was, I guess, the final nail in the coffin for Keir Starmer, because what it showed was, it goes to the Andy Burnham core message is, I can beat Reform. Now, the big question that hangs over Andy Burnham today is, what is he going to do with the prime ministership? That no one really knows what he's doing. It's selling good vibes and showing Labour that they can win. And that's why this three-week period is going to be crucial for him, because it's very unclear how he's going to run the country. But what he takes out of Makerfield is the message that he's sending, not just to the Labour Party, but supporters more broadly, that he

0: can stitch together a coalition that can beat reform. And what separates the UK system from our system is it is a first past the post system here. And ahead of those, going into that polling day, some of the polls were suggesting that Andy Burnham was on about 45%, and the cumulative vote of both Nigel Farage's reform and then the other breakaway Restore, both obviously very closely named, the combination of both those was bigger than Andy Burnham's vote. On polling day, he showed that he could beat the both of them combined. And what the challenge for Nigel Farage will be is this open question about uniting the right. If there aren't more splintering, can he find a way of stitching together a coalition that would allow Reform to pick up more seats? They only got four at the last election. Labour got 400 seats at the last election. So can Andy Burnham take what is a whopping majority for Labour in this current parliament, preserve it, and then keep reform from Downing Street will be the big question over the next 3 years. And it's worth remembering, Raph, we are only not even 2 years into this term. It's not even halfway yet since Keir Starmer and Labour stormed to power. There is more than three years to go. It is incredible that they are looking to turf out a prime minister so early.
1: And I think Keir Starmer had a majority, so he's got more Labour MPs than any Labour PM other than Tony Blair. So it's kind of wild. But that's actually my next question. I think I've got this right. When Theresa May and Boris Johnson took over the prime ministership and toppled people, they both went to elections. So I just wanted, like, when does Andy Burnham get sworn in as PM, and will he go to an election straight away?
0: Yeah, so the time frame that Keir Starmer has set out is that nominations would be called for about the 9th of July, and then they'd be open for 1 week. So the earliest that you could see a change would be the middle of July. It is very unlikely that anyone else will run. So you could well see Andy Burnham becomes the Prime Minister then in the middle of July, setting up the Parliament coming back in the coming months, and then a budget later that period. The fascinating thing about the polls here is nobody except Nigel Farage is calling for an election. Now, Andy Burnham called for an election when there were all these leadership changes that were happening within the Tories. The key reason that some of the crucial players aren't saying anything, the Tories don't want an election. Their vote is even worse than Labour's at the current situation. Labour has so many seats in that parliament, and they will be relying on the idea of it's a parliamentary government. It is the leader who can control the majority of seats in the House of Representatives or the House of Commons, as it is here, that becomes the prime minister. So Nigel Farage will call for it, but no one else will essentially call for it because such the dire state of all the other parties except for reform at the moment.
1: I wanted to end on Larry the Cat, Brett, because Larry the Cat's been there. Larry's a rescue cat, I think. Has he really outlasted all of these PMs? Like, is it the same cat?
0: Well, Larry's doing well. Apparently he's not doing so well at getting the mice, which is one of the key criteria of him coming there. He wasn't spotted there today, but I imagine you're pretty well looked after, cat at number 10. I'll give you a little fun fact to end with, though, Raph. Beethoven's Ode to Joy was being blasted as Keir Starmer gave his farewell speech. We had Rishi Sunak with Things Could Only Get Better. A real staple of these speeches in Downing Street comes with what the protesters are picking as a departure song. I'm not sure about you, but I didn't know Ode to Joy from just hearing it, but it's not the nicest way to farewell someone from the top job, is it?
1: Thanks for your time, Brett.
0: Thanks, Raph.
1: Brett Worthington, who used to be in Canberra for the ABC, is now in London. Getting texts like this, great to hear Brett Worthington back on 774. He's terrific. Had some Graham in Warrnambool. Heather likes him as well. Such a good interview. And Brett's analysis on the ABC app must reads for me. So what do we learn from Andy Burnham beating reform? What do we learn about those new parties on the right? Give me a ring, 1300 222 774. But let's get some news headlines first with Michaela Ortland. Good morning.
2: Good morning, Raph. Australia's mood is becoming more cautious with a new Lowy Institute poll finding a record 55% of people believe migration is too high. The poll suggests concerns about the cost of living and the economy are shaping attitudes on a range of issues, including migration and cultural diversity. North Korea says exercising the country's position as a nuclear state is the only way to cope with an unpredictable and complicated global security situation. State media says leader Kim Jong-un has told a meeting of the ruling Workers' Party that the US is to blame for worsening bloodshed in Europe and the Middle East. He's also accused the US and South Korea of making the security situation on the Korean Peninsula more dangerous by steadily upgrading their combined nuclear posture, the only purpose of which, he said, is to attack North Korea. And there's hope a new surfing initiative will help young people across the Pacific reconnect with the ocean and its traditional knowledge. Hanua, which means home, is also looking to use surfing, storytelling and stewardship to amplify Pacific voices. Melbourne's weather, partly cloudy with a top today of 16 degrees. It's currently 10 degrees. I'll have more news at 10 o'clock.
3: 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Traffic.
4: Good morning, it's Brad from Transport Victoria. Delays for the Westgate Freeway at the moment with a collision just before the Balti Bridge. One lane currently closed, the right lane of that centre carriageway currently blocked off by a Transurban Inter response crew. Delays are well back over the Westgate Bridge and the brakes coming on around Millers Road. Consider your options coming in from Melbourne's west, Geelong Road onto Footscray Road an option. You could try the Bundawan Tunnel, the Westgate Tunnel. Don't forget to pick your lane early as you come in from the Princes Freeway or for the M80 Ring Road onto the Westgate Freeway. A couple of breakdowns also to clear on the freeways. One turnabout on the M80 Ring Road just after City Road. A truck tyre change underway. Left lane closed. Delays pushing back towards the Hume Freeway. And looking a little better for the Caller Freeway past McNamara Avenue towards the Tullamarine Freeway after a van broke down. Now on the left side of the freeway being cleared there. If you're on the trains this morning, service change for the Sunbury Line and Bendigo V-Line services back to a normal service after an earlier fault. That's the latest traffic and transport. It's 26 to 10.
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1: Speaking of Lionel Messi, we will in this half hour cross the United States for a bit of World Cup action. The France-Iraq game has been suspended because it's of rain and lightning. So after a first half goal from Mbappe for France. Lionel Messi, though, has made World Cup history. If you haven't seen it or heard it, this is what it sounded like on SBS. So this is Argentina versus Austria, and Lionel Messi has become the biggest scorer of goals at any at all of the World Cups combined.
9: Oh, yes, there it is. There it is. In terms of scoring in World Cup finals, you are looking at the greatest time.
1: The greatest of all time, and he's either 39 or about to turn 39. No one's kicked as many goals at a World Cup final. That was his 17th. We'll come to that. I want to hear from you on Pauline Hanson, Nigel Farage. What's the same? What's different? And we're going to keep on talking about Ron's campaign to get rid of those card fees on donations. But let's talk weather first. Tom Anderson is on duty at the Bureau. Tom, very chilly this morning, but it's pretty clear skies outside my window. What are we getting today?
10: Good morning, Raf. Yeah, basically just getting the same as what we've had yesterday and what we expect for the next couple of days as well. So we've got a bit of cloud cover about the Melbourne area. We've got some more cloud that's going to be on its way, so it's going to maintain this sort of sun poking through, going behind clouds on and off game for the rest of the day. We are going to see that maximum temperature increase a little bit throughout the day, so we are expecting to get to a top of 16 today, but it will stay chilly. We're going to have quite light northerly winds throughout the day, so just a very fresh winter's day ahead for Melbourne.
1: And what's coming after that, Tom?
10: Funnily enough, pretty much more of the same. So this high pressure system that we've got overhead is going to persist. We do have a weak trough that is currently sort of hanging around the southeast of SA. It has some very light showery activity with it. It should bring that to the Melbourne area overnight tonight. Not expecting everyone to get some showers overnight, and even if they do, it's likely to be between 0 and 1 mil, so very light shower overnight, more likely for about the southeast suburbs than maybe even in the city, but a little bit cloudy overnight, which will keep the temperatures a little bit warmer, and then into the rest of the week, we're pretty much seeing the maximum temperature maintaining 16 degrees, maybe down to 14 by Friday, but very much a

0: settled weather pattern for the rest of the week.
1: Thank you. Tom Anderson on duty at the Weather Bureau. It's 22 minutes to 10. You're listening to 774 ABC Melbourne. We'll have a look at those changes to the federal budget and what it might mean for things like the housing market and the economy in just a moment. James Kirby will join you. But just on those, just how expensive it is to train things like Allied Health, but not just the placements in Allied Health. Rachel's calling from Northcote. Which one do you want to mention, Rachel?
2: Hi, Raf. Love your show. I am currently doing a diploma in community services as part of the free TAFE program. And I'm doing it part-time, which means I'm not eligible for any sort of student allowance, which is fine. But you still need to do 400 hours. And I think the community centre that I do the placement at, we do a free food program. And I've been noticing a lot of students on different place, doing their placements elsewhere that are needing food relief.
1: Nice.
2: So I think it is it's a pretty intense issue, but my thoughts are more that we need to do a review of the curriculum and what hours are actually necessary to do.
1: 400 hours seems like a lot
2: graduate.
1: For a diploma.
2: I know it is. Over two years. But yeah, I'm thinking it needs to be a bit of a review so that you can integrate some of those hours into the first year graduate.
1: Sounds like a very sensible idea, Rachel. Good luck with it. Thank you for doing it. We need more people in that area as well. And just on British politics, Jim's been waiting very patiently, calling from Seaford. What do you want to say, Jim?
3: Good morning, Raf. I wanted to talk generally about the rise of the far right. It did start 10 years ago in England. It then manifested in the US. And obviously it's come here now. The problem is that both politics and media are looking at it like it's some strange phenomenon. They're trying to figure out what's caused this. It's like the bird flu. It's like it's come and it's infected the populace. That's not at all what's happened. Basically, it is a broad and loud rejection of the two-party system. Both parties, politics, instead of trying to demonise the populace for looking at these populist parties like One Nation and Reform, they need to turn the mirror on themselves and say, what have we done in the last 10 years that has caused these people who were happy with a two-party system for 100 years to look elsewhere now?
1: Do you think they're racist, also, Jim?
3: I'm sorry?
1: Do you think they're racist?
3: Who's racist?
1: Whatever you call them, the new parties on the right.
3: Oh, look, people have had that. Oh, of course they are. Of course they are. You know, monoculture. What's that? But, see, the problem is that people have been so left behind, not listened to, affected by both parties, that in desperation they're turning to these populists. The media has been affected as well. Half the media is with the left, half the media is with the right, and they too are treating it as like, how can we dissuade people from voting for these new parties instead of putting the pressure on the major parties, putting the lens on them and saying, doing proper analysis, economic analysis, social analysis, political analysis, saying, what have you done to the population to make them all want to vote? And, you know, there's Labor voters. It's not just the right.
1: Yeah, no,
3: the
1: from
3: right.
1: Both sides. It's more from the right, but definitely both sides.
3: Australian politics is not going to get a black eye on the right-hand side. They're coming from both sides.
1: I think I like that. They're not going to get a black eye just on the one side. Jim, thank you. And you're right. The media's, there's definitely a rejection of the media. There's no doubt about it. I can see it and hear it. Happy to come back to those conversations, but let's dig into the nitty gritty of what this government has done for now. And let's have a bit of a look at your own finances and the broader economy. We do this every Tuesday. James Kirby joins you. He's with the Australian's Money Puzzle podcast. Good morning, James.
4: Morning, Ralph.
1: How would you assess, just to go back to last week, the federal government announced some changes, especially around small businesses. So their turnover shift from 2 million to 10 million, still attract the same old capital gains tax concession. Is that a big shift?
4: Well, it is. It's an important change. It shows the government are willing to be flexible and that they will and you can phrase it any way you wish, a backflip or change their minds or give a concession. But it was a very ambitious agenda in the first place. It was an extraordinarily ambitious budget, actually, in that just about everything that had been threatened, if you like, by different parties for years was put on the table in one go. CGT, negative gearing.
1: Trust.
4: Family trust, all in one go. So I think it was inevitable. And there's a sort of history of them doing this, that they put up an ambitious agenda, they'd give some trade-offs, and they get most of it through. This is the big test, because this is on a scale, a different scale entirely. So I wasn't at all surprised to see the reversals on the CGT for small business, and the, particularly, you know, the trusts. I'm not talking about family trusts, but wills, estate planning trusts.
1: The discretionary trusts.
4: Yeah, that had to be reversed. That was a mistake and an overreach. And then we have this morning reports that there could be yet another reversal in that self-managed super funds and super generally seem to have been let off the hook in this budget. And it would make self-managed super funds more attractive, of course, because they haven't been hit with the changes that were announced, because they have a different CGT system. But this morning it looks like the Greens will demand that the government don't allow self-managed super funds to borrow any longer as part of their thing.
1: So is that the
4: package,
1: as
4: part of them allowing the package to go through?
1: So I think what that means is the Greens want, even though it's within a self-managed super fund, they want them to be affected by the same changes to capital gains tax as everything else. That's essentially the Greens' demand.
4: Oh no, actually, it's more severe than that. They want them to not be allowed to borrow any longer. Now, self-managed super funds can borrow, and it's always been an issue of controversy in that some people don't like it. And it was introduced in 2011, and there's been regular inquiries and attempts over the years to close it down.
1: So you could borrow to buy property, couldn't you, within your SMSF?
4: You can. And you can also borrow to buy anything you like. And you can also invest in funds that borrow. And all super funds will do that, big or small. But the issue is that the Greens have said that this is a sort of a loophole and it shouldn't be allowed. Now, I don't know why they call it a loophole, because if you have a super fund, a self-managed super fund, you can buy Bitcoin, you can put money into any sort of investment fund, and those funds borrow. So you can do all this sort of exotic leverage, if you like.
1: Is it going to go through?
4: And I think it's ridiculous that you can't buy the house around the corner for your super fund.
1: Do you think the federal government will say yes to this as the price of getting things through?
4: Oh, I think this morning it looks likely, for the simple reason that I was almost suspicious as to why it didn't come up in the budget. I thought it was amazing that the SMSF sector had managed to flow through relatively unscathed. And looking back on it, it would make a lot of sense politically, rationally, that they kept this up their sleeve as a bargaining chip for the Greens when they knew it would come to the crunch.
1: So this is something they kept to offer the Greens to get everything else
4: It really passed. Looks like that. And so we don't know just yet, but this morning it seems that it's on the table.
1: James Kirby's with you. The SMSF, we're talking about their self-managed super fund. So, like a big one, but little and sort of self-managed. A reminder, David Whiting will be with you after 10 o'clock answering your legal questions. And we will cross to the States to talk about the latest in the World Cup with David Mark from ABC. James, the impact on the property market from the budget, it seems significant. Clearance rates dropped a lot, maybe house prices dropping. How long lasting do you think it will be?
4: I think it's going to last quite a while. I'll tell you why. We were heading for a softer patch anyway, because interest rates have been rising. And obviously you have this endless acceleration of prices, which have pushed them to a point that what people can purchase, or how many people can purchase a home at these prices, has perhaps been stretched to a limit. So that was happening anyway, Raf. And unfortunately, in Melbourne, you had a particularly soft market, softest in the nation. And I find people still can't believe when I tell them that the houses on average in Melbourne are cheaper than all other cities. And I include Canberra and I include Adelaide, and people just can't believe it. But it's true for years. Now, the forecasts are that Melbourne is actually going to drop another

0: 6% or so this coming year, which again would make it the weakest market by far. So I think it was happening anyway, but the surprise scale of the budget changes, where you stamp out negative gearing on existing properties and you really, really reduce the capital gain attraction, the capital gains tax attraction of property investing. No wonder. Basically, the entire property market has come to a freeze. So the clearance rate's under 50%. We haven't seen that since COVID. That'll give you an idea. Just basically everyone is standing back saying, what on earth is happening? Where do we go from here? And obviously people are pulling properties as well that from the market that they were going to sell. So I think this is going to take some time to recover, particularly in our state.
1: James Kirby is with you from the Australian's Money Puzzle podcast. Now, I'm not looking for share advice here, James, but I am. Should I have bought into Elon Musk's SpaceX? Am I crazy to not have taken my rate
0: crazy
1: of my savings?
0: To buy into it, crazy not to buy into it. The most entertaining aspect of this was where you had very serious, big money fund managers who managed billions of dollars. And they were asked, why are you buying into this float of a diversified rocket ship AI play by Elon Musk? And they couldn't justify why they were buying it on the basis of what it was or what it was promised or what the numbers were, because it was selling on multiples of revenue.
1: But he's got rockets and satellites and everyone needs his internet, so therefore it's good.
0: It doesn't make a profit, right? So anyone who ever studied investment or finance couldn't justify buying into a float where the operation was unclear, where the voting and it was all about entirely linked to one person's whims. So what they said was, well, we have to buy into it so that we can participate in the market, and we can't not have such an important company, because, of course, it instantly became one of the biggest companies in the world. For what it's worth, it's been falling in share price and fell 16% last night. And it is now, it was 50% up on the price it floated at hours after it floated last week. And as we speak this morning, that has tailed all the way back, that it is now 15% higher than the stock price. So everyone in there has made a 15% profit, not 50. And it's falling substantially. It's fell about 25% in 2 days. One more day of what happened last night and this float is actually going to be a loss maker. For anyone who is a traditional value investor, that is not a surprise. Because there was no numbers there, because there was no profit there. We've seen all this before in the dot-com boom. So it's an extraordinary story, Raph. The only thing I wanted to add to it was that it matters much more than, it's not like a hypothetical for us, because 40,000 local investors were given an exceptional opportunity to buy in. You could never buy into a float before as an everyday investor. You could buy an American stock, but you couldn't buy into the float of an American stock. Commonwealth Bank, Sharesies and Macquarie Capital got an allocation and spread that through the market. And I think it's a pivotal moment. I don't think anything will ever be the same again. But if this turns out to be a flop, it's going to be a real landmark in attitudes locally about investing on Wall Street.
1: And maybe investing in artificial intelligence as well.
0: Or even investing in Elon Musk's latest thoughts.
1: Thoughts, and maybe that's all they are. Who knows, right? The future's a big place. James Kirby, thank you.
0: Thank you, Raph.
1: James Kirby's from the Australian's Money Puzzle podcast, joining us each week to look at your business, your finances, and our broader economy. David Whiting with you after 10 o'clock. He is here every Tuesday giving you free legal advice on Talkback. The number's 1300 222 774. In a moment, though, we'll cross to the United States. Mbappe's been on the field, although not because of lightning. Messi's been on the field and he set a record. We'll talk all things World Cup in just a moment.
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4: Mornings with Raph Epstein.
1: David Mark is living his best life as the ABC's national sport reporter, talking to us from Berkeley, California. Hi there, David.
5: I'll talk to this guy. Hey, Raf, how are you going?
1: Oh, he's busy. He's got people coming at him from every angle. David, Lionel Messi, first of all, is the entire north of the Americas enraptured by Messi's record?
5: I think it's the entire world, Raf. It's amazing. Like, two goals today in Argentina's win against Austria. Unbelievably coming after he missed a penalty. So it's just extraordinary. Like, but it's also almost sort of poetic because you wouldn't want Messi to break the all-time goal scorer's record for a World Cup goals with a penalty. You want something brilliant. And so he subsequently missed a penalty and then went on to score the most amazing strike from close to the edge of the penalty area, a first-time hit. It was absolutely unbelievable. They were playing in Dallas. The crowd went nuts. I think football fans around the world went nuts.
1: What has the France game resumed yet?
5: No, it hasn't. So, yeah, just bringing people up to date. France are playing. Kylian Mbappe scored a goal, another brilliant goal in that match. But then there was a huge storm in Philadelphia. The rain poured down. There was a lightning strike. And so they went off under a rule that says if there is a lightning strike 8 kilometres of the ground, then you have to wait 8 minutes and, sorry, 30 minutes. And the lightning kept coming. So they've been off the ground for an hour now. And there's no time limit for this. So they just keep waiting. And if for some reason they can't complete the game, the match just gets called where it is, which at the moment is France one up. And you know what? I just had a mental blank. Please tell me who they're playing, Raf.
1: Because
5: my mind's just gone blank. So thank you very much. Graham Arnold's Iraq. Yeah, thank you. There's a lot of information in my brain.
1: And I'm just, what's the time in Philadelphia? Like, do they call it, they have to call it before midnight or they can start resuming at 2 a.m.? What's the rule?
5: Yeah, I don't actually know because I don't know if they've, I mean, I don't know what the situation there with lights is. I mean, I think when they went off, it was 6 p.m. So sort of various time zones, it's probably around 7 or 8 p.m., coming up to 8 p.m. now there. So, yeah, I don't know where they actually make the call, but it is sort of an extraordinary situation. And I think, you know, thunderstorms in North America in summer are not unusual. So, you know, this can happen, but it would be a real, downer, really, if they had to call off a match, at half time, essentially, with the score at 1-0, France versus Iraq.
1: Yes, as much Kylian Mbappe as we can get, please, as a World Cup
5: yes.
1: fan. So, David,
5: yeah.
1: Socceroos, we've seen Turkey now we know out. We've seen
5: yes.
1: some teams play fantastically well. What do you think is going through the minds of all those Socceroos right now?
5: Look, it's so hard to know, but I think, you know, the equation is pretty simple. They need to get a win or a draw against Paraguay in San Jose, Friday, Australia time, to be sure of going through and earning second place in Group D. If they do that, they know that they play in Dallas on July the 3rd. That's US, so July the 4th in Australia, and they'll play the runner-up in Group G. So at the moment, that's a very tight group, but it's looking like at this stage it could be Iran. If they lose, there is still a pretty good chance that they go through courtesy of that first win against Turkey. So, you know, they're pretty much alive in the competition, but you'd hate to think, and they would be hating to think that, you know, they lose again against Paraguay and then, you know, go through to the knockout stage on the back of two losses. So, you know, they really need to turn things around. The United States were very, very good. There was a lot of criticism, and we've discussed it, about the Socceroos lineup as they went into that first game, their planning and their structures. So I have absolutely no doubt that Popovich will want to start, you know, the team will want to start on a much sort of brighter footing, you know, a much more attacking footing, not sort of sit back defensively and wait for the game to come to them. They play their best when they take the game to the opposition.
1: David, I wonder if you've been or if you've had a chance to watch Spain. I just wanted to mention them because for many people, they're the favourites. They won against the Saudis 4-0, I think, but they had a draw the game before that. Do you think we can tell with the really big countries yet who is looking good? A lot of them, I think England might have only played one game. But can you tell yet with the big nations how they are really faring?
5: It was interesting with that Spain game because, of course, remember they had that nil-all draw against Cabo Verde in their first game, but they came out against the Saudis and they were sublime. Four goals, three in the first half. They put the game away. They looked amazing. Argentina, you know, based on what Messi's done, so just a reminder, he scored two goals today. The first one I described, it was that first touch was brilliant. The second one was just through sheer willpower.

0: He trapped the ball with a back heel, believe it or not. Had a shot, it rebounded, he got the ball back and had another shot, it went in. So he scored 5 goals in the tournament. He scored all of Argentina's goals. But Argentina, look, they look brilliant, you know, and it's all about Messi. And at the moment, you know, he's turning 39 tomorrow, Raf. At the moment, he looks to be playing some of the best football in his career. That's extraordinary. France were looking great in the first half today. So I think, you know, there have been some upset results. You know, the Spain versus Cabo Verde was an upset result. But the big nations, France, Spain, probably England, Argentina, they are all looking pretty strong. Argentina in particular, because they haven't had any wobbles. The last World Cup, which of course they won, they lost their first game to Saudi Arabia. So there's no kind of, you know, there's no false start for them. They're straight into it.
1: Enjoy, David. Thank you for joining us.
0: Cheers.
1: David Mark there. He's the ABC's national sports reporter. He is in Berkeley, California, close to the Socceroos camp. Great reminder on the text here. Messi is a fabulous footballer and his record is amazing, but please, can we be clear? He has equaled the goal-scoring record at a World Cup with the women's football legend Marta, who has also scored 17 goals at women's World Cups. That's true, that's Marta Vieira da Silva from Brazil, but Messi's now on 18, so he has just exceeded her record. Every Tuesday on 774, for as long as I've been listening and working here, David Whiting's been giving free legal advice on Tuesdays after 10 a.m, so give him a call right now.
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3: 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I have to say, I don't know what we'd do without 774.
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4: ABC News with Michaela Ortolan. Good morning. Australia's mood is becoming more cautious, with a new Lowy Institute poll finding a record 55% of people believe migration is too high. The poll suggests concerns about the cost of living and the economy are shaping attitudes on a range of issues, including migration and cultural diversity. Author and research fellow Charles Lyons-Jones says economic uncertainty is driving much of the shift.
5: 6 in 10 Australians say they are pessimistic about Australia's economic performance over the next 5 years, and that's translating to anxiety about an array of social issues, including the introduction of artificial intelligence into the economy and indeed support for cultural diversity.
4: One Nation leader Pauline Hanson says she has not spoken to opposition leader Angus Taylor in years. Mr Taylor yesterday said he would be happy to work with One Nation to fight against the government's tax changes. Senator Hanson has told Channel 7 she's not worried about a lack of communication with the coalition at the moment, but hopes they can strategise about preferences in the future.
6: I'm not anti the coalition by no means. I hope that we can work together because I want to get rid of this toxic Labor Greens Teals government that is actually destroying this nation. So in time, I'm sure we'll get to talk and strategise.
4: Authorities are waiting on more test results after a second case of the deadly H5 bird flu strain was confirmed in wild birds in Western Australia. The latest cases are confined to 2 migratory seabirds, with commercial poultry farms already activating strict biosecurity. Australian Veterinary Association President Dr. Diana Barker says preventing contact between wild and farm birds is critical.
7: At the moment, the way it is spread is through saliva secretions from the birds, the affected birds, into their birds. So they want to make sure that those wild birds are not able to get into their farms.
4: The number of young Australians seeking mental health crisis support has tripled since 2018, and young Victorians make up more than a quarter of interactions, a youth counselling service has revealed. Angelina Giannis has more.
8: Kids Helpline offers free 24/7 online and phone counselling for young Australians. Last year, the service averaged more than 350 conversations each day and carried out more than 5,000 interventions. Interactions with young Victorians made up more than a quarter of requests for help nationally, and the most common interventions were for suicide attempts. Tracy Adams, CEO of Your Town,